0: citizens and communities, correct?
1: Well, yes, you're correct. And basically, Hezbollah is the largest proxy of Iran. They're a vicious terrorist organization. They've been declared an illicit terrorist organization by the United States, by most European countries, by most countries around the world, actually. They were responsible for the death, more deaths of Americans than any terrorist organization. The Marine Barracks in 1983 in Beirut, and so on and so forth. They've killed many, many Israelis, they've killed many Americans. And they're the front line for Iran on the border of Israel, our northern border. They've taken over Lebanon. They basically hold the people of Lebanon hostage. And here's the amazing thing, Mark. The Lebanese and the Israelis, you know, I'm conducting negotiations with the Lebanese for a ceasefire and ultimately a peace treaty. We're on the same side of this. We both want to see Hezbollah decimated and out of the their occupation of Lebanon. And there's been Security Council resolutions repeatedly calling for Israel to withdraw and Hezbollah to be disarmed. And what happens is every time, as you mentioned, since the 1980s, we withdraw. They don't disarm. On the contrary, they build up their forces. They have some 40 to 50,000 well-armed stormtroopers, and they build tunnels that go underground from southern Lebanon into northern Israel, like Hamas did in Gaza. They have killer drones, one-way fiber optic drones that kill and maim and injure. We repeatedly.
0: Hold your thought. I have to take a hard break. I very much apologize for this, but I want you to be able to continue. That's Ambassador Leiter, the great ambassador and dear friend, not just of ours, of this country, who lost his son a few years back in this battle while fighting as best as they could, as civilly as they could. We'll be right back. 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
2: Celebrating 250 years of freedom and independence, here is your American moment. 60 years ago, America stood at a crossroads. In cities like Birmingham and Selma, ordinary citizens marched for extraordinary change. They faced fire hoses, jail cells, and violence. Yet they kept walking. They believed the promise written in our founding documents belonged to everyone. On July 2, 1964, that promise moved closer to reality. President Lyndon B. Johnson signed the Civil Rights Act of 1964 into law, banning segregation in public places and outlawing discrimination based on race, color, religion, sex, or national origin. But the work didn't stop there. In 1965, after the bravery displayed on the Edmund Pettus Bridge, Congress passed the Voting Rights Act of 1965, protecting the most fundamental right in a democracy, the right to vote. This American moment wasn't just about laws. It was about courage. It was about citizens demanding that America live up to its ideals. Civil rights legislation reminds us that progress is possible when people stand together, speak out, and refuse to turn back.
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0: I would say fundamentally that one of the things I underappreciated about Donald Trump is that so many of the things that people said about him weren't actually true. Again, you talk about humility, okay? So I see Donald Trump, I see a clip of him, or I see even not even a clip of him, but reporting about something that he said, and I take it at face value. For example, let's just go back to one of the most controversial things Donald Trump said during the first term that I was wrong, during the first campaign, is that I was led to believe by the stories. I read stories that said Donald Trump said that all Mexicans were rapists. He never said that. What he said is that the certain South American countries, Central American countries, were releasing criminals into our country, including Mexico. By the way, that was objectively true. So
1: there
0: it's not
1: no
0: so much Christians.
1: Fidel Castro did that in 1980 with the Mariel boat lift. There have been many, many journalists, including CNN, where you used to work and be my colleague, that have tried to find evidence of that. There is no evidence that Maduro was releasing people from insane asylums or jails.
2: That's not true. What she's saying is factually untrue. Anna Navarro's a liar. And she has to know that because literally Maduro was sending Trendyaragua north to come and take over apartment buildings and to set up shop here in the United States. Remember, he and his wife allegedly were the cartel leaders. So what she's saying is a lie.
1: Fidel Castro did do. This was made up. And we just can't, you know, accept it without pushing back.
0: Anna, we know that there were people who were released from prisons who were encouraged to come into the United States.
1: It wasn't like it was in the Mariel, Mr. Vice President. It wasn't where it was like a purposeful release, open up the jails, open
2: yes,
1: up
2: was.
1: The insane asylums, and let people flood Florida. I lived through that in Miami.
0: If you go, it may not have been like Mariel, but if you go back to the caravans that were happening in 22, 23, we know that those things were funded. They were funded,
2: and they were releasing Trendyaragua saying, hey, go up to the United States. That'd be kind of fun, wouldn't it? That's exactly what was going on. So she's lying. She knows she's lying. But again, I mean, he does a good job of answering. See, the hard thing in something like that is he's sitting there with the audience that doesn't like him. He's sitting there with the audience that is always going to take the side of the women of the view. And he's gonna do a very good job. And for those who see it or hear it, they can either learn from it. But most people who watch The View are against him, too. But then a show like mine gets it, and I'm going to air it to you so you can see exactly how he handled himself and going to correct some lies that are out there. Keep it here. Much more to come.
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0: before receiving any benefit, and an agreement must be executed. Without an agreement, SEMCorp did not receive its tax credit. I also spoke with Barbara Dulworth, who is the City of Sydney's Community Development Director, who tells me SEMCorp Manufacturing USA has an easy agreement for a different project on a different part of land. The City Council will consider terminating the easy agreement later this year due to non-performance. The proposed development construction was not completed with the project time frame. I reached out to SEMCorp regarding the jobs they've actually created, and well, they didn't seem to get back to me.
1: Why is our government allowing Chinese-owned companies to come here to Ohio, bring in foreign workers, and then take their profits back to China? It doesn't seem to make any sense, especially when you think about the fact that they're just creating competition for American-owned businesses who are hiring American-only workers. This needs to end.
2: I mean, there you go. You've got Brian Morello jumping on a plane, going to Sydney, Ohio, for God's sakes, and finding out that you've got Chinese nationals that are making a move. Now, it says, disclaimer, SEMCorp employees, foreign workers, and some American workers in Ohio. This number is no more than 50 in total. According to a source, SEMCorp did not confirm. So she's going to stay on this. We'll have her on soon about this. But the Chinese Communist Party is clearly trying to infiltrate the country, and they're trying to do it like in the middle of the Midwest. Which is like, what? Toledo, is that okay with you? I find it all to be very, very strange. We need to wake up in the United States and realize how serious the Chinese are about dominating this globe. We come back, it's going to be Senator Eric Schmidt. Stay here.
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0: insolvency reignited debate on Capitol Hill over how to shore up the program's finances. Proposals floated by lawmakers included raising the payroll tax cap, increasing the retirement age, and creating personal accounts to invest in the stock market. Speaker Mike Johnson recently called on Republicans to tackle the ballooning costs of Social Security, Medicare, and Medicaid, arguing that the programs have been adjusted and fixed, or have to be adjusted and fixed. The reason we're in trouble is because over 74% of federal spending is on autopilot, mandatory spending. That's our entitlement programs like Medicaid, Medicare, and things like Social Security. They have to be adjusted and fixed, Johnson said in a radio interview, which doesn't mean anything if it doesn't do something to actually fix it. The answer from government is always, give us more money. Don't worry, we'll spend it better this time. If he's right and 78% of our spending goes to entitlements in some form or fashion, we are broken. And that's got to be fixed. They're not going to fix it, though. Hey, he's on a radio show. He said something. Doesn't mean anything. He's not going to change anything. And by the time some of you are retired, there might not be any money. Sheriff Richard Mack, when we come back, stay here.
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12: 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He's constantly traveling. 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Shania, on the other hand, just turned 45. She owns a coffee shop. She is married with two kids and has never smoked. What makes Terrence and Shania similar is that they both have been diagnosed with small cell lung cancer, and it was caught early. That's right. 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
2: 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He has rhabdomyosarcoma, a soft tissue cancer. 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And it's people like you that help us and help St. Jude provide for a family like ours. 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

0: He's sitting there with the audience that is always going to take the side of the women of the View. And he's gonna do a very good job. And for those who see it or hear it, they can either learn from it, but most people who watch The View are against him too. But then a show like me, mine, gets it, and I'm going to air it to you so you can see exactly how he handled himself and going to correct some lies that are out there. Keep it here. Much more to come.
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0: great to have you. Thanks. I appreciate you stopping by. J.D. Vance, the Vice President of the United States, stopped by The View today. I'm not really sure why, other than he did a really good job. And I'll say that clearly, that he did a very good job. And I'm glad that he did. And I knew that he would. I just wasn't so sure that I needed to have him over on The View. I think that it shines a light on them. Like, I'll give you an example. Here's some guy who's some negative Nelly, hates the Republicans, hates Trump, and he was getting some shine, some spotlight from some podcaster, right? And I know the podcaster, I wrote him, I said, why would you have this guy on? Everything he said is wrong. He's like, do you want to debate him? I'm like, well, no. I said, I would never share an audience with this guy because he's so far-fetched. That if he were debating from a place of honesty, if he were debating from a place that said, okay, you believe this, and I believe that, and here's why you and I don't agree on some stuff. At that point, I can, okay, I get it. That's pretty good. And then I can say why I'm right, he can say why he's right, and all this stuff. But instead, it's just hateful, hateful, hateful, hateful, Trump bad, Trump orange, TDS. And I guess it makes for views on Instagram or on YouTube or whatever, but I would rather do it in a very on the surface, very understandable way. Here's why I think Here's why I think you're wrong about that. And then we can go from that. But what's he going to say? Trump bad, orange man bad. And I'm going to say, well, Joe Biden catatonic and Barack Obama's a racist. I mean, how does that help anything? It doesn't. So, I mean, again, giving them the views, giving them the eyeballs, giving them the ratings that I don't think they deserve, that gives me pause. It just does. But again, he goes on there. He does very well. Here's the last soundbite with the vice president on The View, where the six View women didn't seem to agree with him on anything. And he held his own just fine.
1: Appreciate this. But, you know, one of the things you see in the Epstein emails is that Jeffrey Epstein.
0: They, of course, brought up Epstein. And why hasn't Trump done anything about Epstein? He's hiding blah, blah, blah, Epstein. And Vance is gonna do exactly what I've been doing from the beginning, which is Donald Trump kicked Epstein out of his club. Donald Trump told the authorities about Epstein. I don't know what you're talking about.
1: Appreciate this, but you know, one of the things you see in the Epstein emails is that Jeffrey Epstein hated Donald Trump, and that Donald Trump literally reported Jeffrey Epstein to the police. That's one of the things that came out of these files.
2: They were best friends for about a decade. And remember, he signed that Transparency Act under duress when some Republican women, congresswomen like Lauren Boebert, like Marjorie Taylor Greene, did not give in to his pressure.
0: Anna Navarro, full of crap as usual. He didn't have to sign the Transparency Act. Didn't have to. He could have not done that. They weren't going to kick him out of office. He didn't have to sign it. Just making it up and saying they were best friends for a decade. There's no evidence they were best friends, but it's true. Trump kicked him out of Mar-a-Lago, but it's true that that Trump told the authorities, do something about this guy.
2: Not signing. Lauren Boebert into the Situation Room to pressure her into caving on not voting for that bill.
1: So let me respond to that. So
2: that's all true.
1: Let me respond to that. So number one is, yes, Donald Trump, he said this. He knew Jeffrey Epstein back in the 1980s. He also threw Jeffrey Epstein out of his club when he found out he was a creep and reported him to the police. That's something that the media often misses when it reports the story. They tell the fact that they knew each other in the 80s, which the president himself admits. They ignore the fact that he narked on him to the police and led ultimately to Jeffrey Epstein's downfall. To that point, Anna, you know the Republican Party. Well, it's one of the things that led to law enforcement investigation. But on the point that you made,
2: it was allegedly over a real estate deal that they got into a fight over.
1: But the email says actually
2: they just know each other. Let's just be truthful and transparent here.
0: She just won't shut up. She won't shut up and let him speak. This is the vice president of the United States giving her time and giving her access, and she just can't shut up. She knows she's not right, but I think she thinks if she talks over him, she somehow will look better.
2: And just know each other.
3: He's in a lot of
2: they were incredibly close friends.
1: He reported him to the police. That's what I'm saying. That is objective. That is objectively true.
2: Whoopi, if I may,
1: very important point. Mm-hmm. This question about did Donald Trump release these files only under duress from Republicans? And Anna, you know the Republican Party probably better than I do. The idea that Donald Trump runs around afraid of Republican congressmen as opposed to the other way around is kind of crazy.
3: What was the bipartisan?
0: Extremely crazy. Oh, now it's bipartisan. She just said it was Marjorie Taylor Greene and Lauren Boebert that forced his hand. And actually, Nancy Mace was involved in that, too. She wanted it released. But again, none of them can really force his hand. He's not afraid of them. So the idea that he somehow is really kind of stupid. It just is. But again, he went on there and he did what he had to do. And I mean, it worked out fine because he sticks to his guns. But it's not easy when you're being shouted down. You have people trying to belittle you. You have people lying about you and about your boss. And there are six of them. It wasn't like it was two of them. It was six of them. By the way, a couple of great interviews on this program today. It's going to be Senator Eric Schmidt from Missouri, former Attorney General of Missouri. We talked to him about his face. You know what I mean, CJ? We talked to him about his face. You know why I would do that? Why would Dad talk to Eric Schmidt about his face? Any idea?
3: Why.
0: Oh, the dogs are barking, which is awesome. We love the dogs. Eric Schmidt, do you know, Polo, why are you going to talk about his face?
4: I do not.
0: Did you see any video of the congressional baseball game the other day?
4: I did not.
0: CJ, did you see any of that? No? Okay. Eric Schmidt laid out to catch a fly ball and smashed his face on the turf or on the, and he still, like his nose is still messed up from it. And I, first thing out of the box, I got to ask him about that. He face planted trying to catch a ball. Got that, which is always nice. And then, we also have on the program today Sheriff Richard Mack. Sheriff Richard Mack is the boss of the founder of the Constitutional Sheriff's Association, Police Officers Association. I think it's CSPOA, .org. And he's got a brand new book out about how the Democrats are murdering America. And it's a really good conversation about what we're seeing in blue cities. Again, about the teen takeovers, these flash mobs that show up. It's also about violence in these very blue cities. Why are they allowing it? Why aren't they doing anything about it? What is their end goal? What is the means to what end? And he says it very succinctly. They don't want America to exist anymore. And they want it to be controlled by the globalists. So we get into that. And then some with Sheriff Richard Mack. So Sheriff Mack, Senator Schmidt will be on this program today. Do not miss a second of that. Let's talk about the Iran deal. Are we going to find out what's in it? Are we going to find out what's in the Iran deal? I would hope that we would. And I don't know that we are finding out. But I would hope that we would. The president now says he is poised to show what's in there to Congress. Well, that's pretty cool. Is he really going to do that? I'd like for him to do that, but I don't want him to just show it to Congress. Show it to me. I want to see it. Why can't I see it? I think I should. Is that asking too much? I don't think so. Here's the story. This is from CNBC. Trump signals he could send details of Iran deal to Congress. The key points are President Donald Trump suggested on Tuesday. Some would call that today. He would be open to sharing the details of a new U.S.-Iran peace deal with Congress. The next point is the comments. Comments from key members of Congress, including several Republicans, are calling for a chance to review the deal before it's finalized. Even some Trump allies, like South Carolina Republican Senator Lindsey Graham, expressed concerns about Iran's commitment to the deal. Can I just tell you, I am not impressed with Lindsey Graham. I don't know why President Trump continues to support this guy who ran against him in 16, and they hated each other. Lindsey Graham is a warmonger. He's a guy who likes to go to war. He wants to take on Putin. He wants to take on, fill in the blank, anybody. He's ready to go to war. I mean, he's not. But he's ready to send Americans into war. And I don't understand what the attraction is to have this guy on your side. I find Lindsey Graham to be an oddball at best, and maybe worse if you look into his call for war all the time. When he went and visited the troops overseas, talking about taking out Putin and so on and so forth. It's all very weird. So, again, I don't understand the attraction of Lindsey Graham. Again, arriving in a bilateral meeting with France. In France, United Arab Emirates President Mohammed bin Zayed Al Nahyan, Trump said he wouldn't mind sending the memorandum of understanding to Congress for review. He did not indicate when Congress might receive the details. The framework was announced and signed digitally on Sunday and could bring an end to the hostilities between the U.S. and Iran that began in February. Quote, what I would like to do is send it to Congress and say you shouldn't approve it, and they will approve it, Trump said, apparently joking. He is in... I don't know, Avion-le-Bain, France, for the G7 summit for 2026. Senate Majority Leader John Thune, Republican of South Dakota, said at a press conference Tuesday today, he hadn't been briefed on the agreement. I certainly have not yet, although we're requesting that, and I assume that at some point we'll hear from the administration with greater specificity about what's in the memorandum, Thune said. And Senate Minority Leader Chuck Schumer, Democrat in New York, called on the Senate floor Tuesday today for congressional briefings and more information to be shared with the public. Quote, Americans need to know what Trump has promised to Iran and what the United States will get out of it, Schumer said. Schumer, who also should not be in the Senate anymore. I mean, I'd be fine for he and Lindsey Graham to go away. I'll be honest with you. One's a Democrat, one's a Republican. I'd be fine with that. I would. I'm not impressed with either one of them. So, I mean, we should find out, right? We should know what's in there, should we not? I would think so. I think it's, you know, when we're talking about a war effort that we're funding, we're talking about a potential peace deal that'll stop the Middle East garbage that's been going on my entire lifetime and well beyond. I think that we should be briefed. I'd like to know about it. Why not? Let me ask you this. Huge supporter of President Trump, don't misunderstand me. But why not just say, okay, here it is, and like publish it on Truth. Here's the memorandum of understanding. Do you want to see it? I think that'd be great. Why not be completely and utterly transparent? So transparent that nobody can say boo about anything when it comes to the arrangement that you're making with Iran. Here it is. I'm going to put it on Truth today. Boom. Have a nice day. Do another one of those spaces with Elon Musk over on X and have the conversation with him. Boom. Here it is. Here's what they said. Here's what we said. Here's what we're getting. Here's what they're getting. I mean, that would be unbelievable transparency. And let me reiterate something that I bring up with Eric Schmidt later. So I said it earlier, but you just didn't hear me say it. I'll reiterate it. Why is Barack Obama jumping into the fray? Why is the former president, the former racist in chief, why is he out there in interviews now and on social media saying stupid things like, this is the same deal I had in place that Trump canceled and they just put in place the same deal I had, which is objectively untrue, factually untrue. It's a figment of his imagination. Why exactly is he saying anything? How about this one? If you say anything, how about this? Hopefully we'll have some peace in the Middle East now. Because this is not the JCPOA. This is not the piece of crap that he signed or that he made. This is not sending pallets of cash over to Iran. This isn't any of that. Or Biden unfreezing billions of dollars to Iran. This isn't any of that. This is, according to the president, very different. That's why I'd say, hey, Barack, boom, chew on this. And then just show the MOU. Why not? 833-JOE-PAGS, 833-563-7247, joepags.com. Want to hear from you for sure. Also, stop by joepags.com/YouTube. You'll like the interview we just dropped with Kay from yesterday, plus the one before that about how Fauci could still face charges. 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
0: Listen, we've got to face reality. 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
5: Meetings with the leaders of Egypt and then India.
6: I'm Dave Anthony, Fox News. That's on President Trump's agenda this morning as he winds down his trip to France to the G7 summit with a big focus on the U.S.-Iran deal. Vice President Vance tells Fox.
7: People are going to see what's in this agreement very soon. Friday, of course, is the formal signing ceremony and the kickoff of these negotiations.
6: Vance will be in Switzerland for that. Fox's Aisha Hosni's in Geneva.
8: Some details of the deal are coming out now. The Wall Street Journal reports this. The U.S. will allow Iran to immediately begin selling oil and fuel under the deal to end the war, offering Tehran an early financial incentive to wind down the conflict. That is going to concern a lot of Iran hawks.
6: The deal intends to fully allow shipping through the Strait of Hormuz, extends the ceasefire 60 days, and allows for more nuclear negotiations. Potentially complicating things, Israel continues to attack Hezbollah in Lebanon.
9: Last night, the IRGC command issued a new warning that if Israel continues to strike Hezbollah in Lebanon, that there will be a response from the Iranians. There are also reports of drone attacks toward commercial shipping vessels in the Strait of Hormuz. And so a lot of moving parts here and real questions about if the agreement can hold.
6: Fox's Trey Yingston, Tel Aviv. Some in Congress won't like this. President Trump posted on Truth Social a few hours ago. He's canceled today's Senate hearing for Jay Clayton, his nominee for Director of National Intelligence, keeping in place the acting DNI many lawmakers oppose, claiming Bill Pulte's unqualified. A Trump-backed Republican takes a step toward the Senate in Georgia. Congressman Mike Collins won a Republican runoff, beating Derek Dooley. He'll try to unseat Democratic Senator John Ossoff in November.
10: I'm going to work hard. I'm going to get the job done. And you know what? I'm going to come home. We don't need more career politicians.
6: But another Republican the president endorsed in Georgia, Burt Jones, lost a runoff for governor, defeated by Rick Jackson. Trump-backed Republicans in two other states won Senate nominations. Congressman Kevin Hearn in Oklahoma, Barry Moore in Alabama. 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
18: From the WMBF Newsroom, I'm Jake Reyes. In the PD, Timmonsville is on the hunt for a new police chief after its current chief accepted a new opportunity. Mayor Williams James Jr. says Chief Allen stepped down to further his career, with the last day set for July 1st. Allen spent 3 years leading the department. During that time, major crime dropped as officers focused on traffic enforcement and smaller offenses. The mayor says the city already received several applications for the position. Florence County Sheriff T.J. Joy already reached out, offering to help the department if needed during the transition. In your crime alert, deputies are investigating a homicide in Dillon County. Investigators found the woman dead in the Bunker Hill area Tuesday morning. Details are extremely limited, but we'll give you the first alert update as soon as we learn more. If you have any information, call the sheriff's office. From the WMBF Newsroom, I'm Jake Reyes.
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5: Here's a look at your Wednesday forecast from the Community Broadcasters Weather Center. Warming back up today, partly cloudy skies with highs near 87 degrees this afternoon. Rain chances stay low at 15%. Better enjoy today while you have the chance. Things getting more active again tomorrow with a 65% chance of rain.
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20: Good morning. Welcome to Wake Up Carolina. Wednesday morning, June the 17th, 8:43. 661-0937. Good morning, Josh.
21: Good morning.
20: Good morning, Royal Rev. Ready to go?
21: Good morning.
20: Anything we didn't know about your health and wellness plans today, tomorrow, and Friday so we could work our... I mean, we got a debate we've got scheduled. We got work to do there. We got radio shows to do.
21: Yeah.
20: We got some other things that you and I collaborate on. But Rev has about... Rev has a medical staff. I mean, I'm going to start calling...
21: okay.
20: Well, I mean, seriously, it's like Walter Reed.
21: Okay.
20: It's this one day and that another day at a concierge appointment.
21: Money?
20: What, am I wrong? Money? Josh, okay. Does Rev let illness or some sort of unexpected event sneak up on him?
21: No. Certainly not.
20: No. Not the Royal Rev. Ready to go. He has a medical entourage that travels with him everywhere. It's kind of an inside joke here.
21: It is, and that's funny. Ha ha.
20: Well, I mean, it's not funny. It's,
21: I mean, you're referring...
20: It's part of waking up starting the show this morning.
21: And part of what you're referring to is I had a crown put on one of my, I guess, in my head and one of the molds.
20: Crown, massage, physical, test. I don't know.
21: Busy
20: I
21: mean, week.
20: It's a... Let's put a list up of... Rev's gone. We know it's medically related. He's healthy, but he's gone. It's medically related. Josh, is it a massage? Is it a chiropractor? Is it a some sort of dental event? Is it a Rev takes time off to have a pre-physical, preparing himself for the actual physical.
21: Now see,
20: and then he has a. Another appointment after the physical to go over all the information that we may have learned during the physical. You should live to be 100, my friend.
21: Well,
20: and I should have been dead 20 years ago. Yeah.
21: And we talked about this last week because you talked about going to the doctor and getting some blood work done.
20: I did that.
21: Really have not done that.
20: And you're proud of me.
21: I'm very happy for you. I'm very glad you did.
20: All by myself.
21: Yeah.
20: All by myself.
21: Yep. So you make fun of me and I think it's funny.
20: I sent my wife a text and I said I was not afraid and I did it all by myself. And she showed one of her coworkers and said, he's not kidding. I mean, he's genuinely proud that he went all by himself and was not afraid of the big bad needle. The lady rubbed a little alcohol or whatever on your arm.
21: Yeah.
20: And I turned away and she said, oh, my God. All I'm doing is rubbing the arm to get the... I said, well, I mean, I didn't know. No telling when you come out with a big gun, so to speak.
21: Was that what you were worried about, the needle getting the blood drawn?
20: But I don't worry about it. I'm just not crazy about it.
21: Well,
20: My brother and I, I've told you this story. My brother and I went to the clinic, the DHEC clinic back in the day, to get the shots necessary, Josh, to go to school. My mom got out of the car. My brother and I immediately locked the doors. And this is back before cell phones. My mom had to go inside the building and call her husband, our dad, who was kind of the no BS specialist of the family. And she came back to the window. Don't make your dad said you better unlock the door or he's on his way up here. So of the equally bad choices, we decided to unlock the door.
21: Should I ask you how old you were then?
20: I didn't drive, but I was just the side of having my permit. We weren't 4 or 5. I promise you that.
21: I was expecting you to say, we were getting ready to go to kindergarten.
20: We weren't 4 year old going, I want to go, Mama. I'm scared of the needle. No, we were probably 13 and 14. Maybe 14 and 15. I don't know. Anyway, the other story real quick, and then we'll move on. We had a business relationship with China. We had a foundry that molded some of the steel components that we needed to build some of the product. We didn't like doing it, but we were outsourcing because the Chinese manufacturing had become so much cheaper. We were at a competitive disadvantage by getting our products foundried in the Midwest, and they were closing down some of the plants, and we found a company in China. Well, it was required of us to go. We were having an issue with a certain component. Once again, it's iron. They're making these in a cast in somewhere out of Shanghai, China, Beijing, China. I don't know. I know the company's name, but I'm not going to call it. But anyway, it was in our best interest for my dad, my brother, and I to go to China, and we were going to kind of walk through the problems we were having and what we could do to address. You got this language barrier. They had a representative in New York, and that's who we dealt with. That lady, we were a good enough customer. She got tickets to the Phantom of the Opera. And I was a member of council, and she thought I was a member of Congress. And they'd bow like hell. You know what I mean? Every time I'd get around, they'd bow. And I'm like, no, I'm not Congress. It's council. He's congressman. You know, and they would bow. And I felt like a giant around him anyway. So anyway, we're prepared to go to China. Part of the process required getting a shot, some sort of shot you had to have to get your passport. And we're country boys. We never traveled a lot, especially abroad. I mean, we went to the beach. We went to the mountains. You know, that was kind of a beach one year, mountains another year. That was the kind of the extent of our travels. But anyway, we're going to China. So we go to DHEC because my father was a big believer in saving money. And if the government's going to give you a shot, why am I paying somebody $100, you know, in one of these boutique medical practices like Rev Frequents? Because Rev would never go to DHEC. He'd go to a boutique medical provider. But my dad was cost conscious, so he went to DHEC. And my brother, my dad, and I are sitting inside this waiting room. And we got to get this one shot. It's some sort of vaccine that was required for us to go to China. So it's my dad, my brother, and I, three country bumpkins. And we're talking about life, liberty, the pursuit of happiness, Josh. And the lady comes out and says, Ken, or, you know, my first name is James. And I walked back, and, I mean, my dad, rough and tumbling, not afraid. Even if he was afraid, he never let us know. But he knew that my brother and I were a little bit apprehensive of shots. And he said, man, I hope this isn't that, you know, 917-7437 vaccine. My brother and I, well, what do you mean? What do you mean 914-17394 vaccine? He said, that's the biggest needle you ever seen. No, man. So my brother and I, what do you mean the biggest needle? He says, like something they give us. I think the actual needle is something they give a horse a shot. But the fluid has to be so delivered. It's kind of a thicky fluid, mucusy fluid. And they have to have a big end of the needle. Well, you got to have a big end of a needle. You got to have a big needle. So he's walking us through. And we're like, whoa. I don't know if I want to go to China or not. Maybe I'm not as excited about going to China. But anyway, they call my name. I go back in the room. And it's, I'm nervous, but not scared to death. And it's not the biggest needle you've ever seen. But that was full of it. I mean, he's just trying to mess with his two boys. So anyway, I'm back there, Rev. Lady gives me the shot. I did bounce the knee once or twice. You know how you do that little nervous knee bounce? I did do that once or twice. Yeah. She gave me the shot. She put a little Band-Aid on my arm. And she said, you know, is the other one your brother and your father? I said, yeah. So we'll just send your brother back. I said, no. Let me do something. So anyway, I've already got the shot. Already got the Band-Aid on. And she opens the door, and I started going, I mean, just as loud as you can imagine. When I walked out of out of her little room into the waiting room, the two doors on the DHEC building were swinging like saloon bars at Gunsmoke. And my brother was halfway across the parking lot. He heard me groaning and moaning. And oh no. I mean, in other words, we were taught in the country, Josh, if you feel one of your friends or allies is in trouble, don't let them get you. Do whatever it takes so they don't get you. So when my brother had heard me, obviously playing a trick on him, but he didn't know. And I've told the story. When I walked out of that room into that waiting area, those doors, I don't know how they stayed on the hinge. Because my brother's a big boy. And he hit those doors running about 80 miles an hour. And my dad, till the day he died, told that story about his two big, tough boys scared to death of needles.
21: Now, what I'm trying to figure out is why your dad would need to take two young children to China to work on a business deal.
20: We weren't young children. We were in our mid-30s. Yeah. I mean, no, he didn't put us on his hip, you know, and hold us and say, sit still just a minute. Oh, no. We were both well over 200 pounds. Well over 200. I mean, if we'd have been a tag team wrestling, we'd have been combined weight of 500 pounds or somewhere there about. And our combined age was probably 72, 71. No, it wasn't small children at DHEC scared of a needle. It was two grown men, and one bailed. One heeded the advice of don't let them get you. Anyway, 843-661-0937. And there's some people out there that believe when I tell these stories, I'm fabricating, I'm embellishing, I'm exaggerating. Well, I do that from time to time. That story is 100% the gospel, the truth, the whole truth, and nothing but the truth. Speaking of the truth, we finally have. You ready? We'll get to the South Carolina gubernatorial debate. Josh was kind enough this morning to show me how to print things off in the copy and paste method. I know how to print things off. I'm just not quite as good at the copy and paste side of this.
21: Okay.
20: So Josh is the whiz kid that he is. He volunteered his services. And Bloomberg very early this morning at 5:47. Now, I don't know what time that is. Well, no, we printed it at 5:47. I'm sorry, Josh. We printed it at 5:47 is when you printed it all for me. I don't have any idea when Bloomberg got its hand on the memorandum of understanding, but they did. There was some Middle Eastern media source that got its hands on the memorandum of understanding, and Bloomberg apparently has some pre-existing relationship with this media outlet. And from what I've gathered, Josh Rev, Bloomberg's the only American entity, or the first American, I would imagine some have done it since then, but Bloomberg broke the news of what's in the memorandum of understanding, and it's 14 points. It's about 2 pages long. It's not the 159-page JCPOA that the Obama administration agreed to with Iran. And as the show progresses this morning, I don't know if we can read it verbatim, all 14 points, and keep our arms around it. But I guess before we take our first break, I'll read point number one, and we'll walk through this together. It's kind of interesting, Rev, a bit fascinating, that right now the Hawks hate it. The Israeli loyalists hate it. Those that don't believe Trump should have gone to war don't like it, because it's kind of an admittance that we should have never gone to war anyway. But I'll let you decide. And I you know, let's be careful here. This is an outline. This is the agreement they'll sign. Well, this is the MOU they'll sign Friday in Geneva that begins the process of 60 days of, you know, I guess high-level, top-secret international negotiations. But the first point was very interesting to me. In the memorandum of understanding, point number one, I'll read it verbatim per Bloomberg. You ready? The Islamic Republic of Iran and the United States, together with their allies in the current war, declare upon signing the memorandum of understanding an immediate and permanent end of the war on all fronts, two words I underlined, including Lebanon, and undertake that from now on they will not launch any hostile action against each other and will refrain from the threat or use of force against each other. The final agreement will confirm the provisions of this article and the subsequent remaining articles. The two words in that point number one that I find interesting, including Lebanon, because Israel said over the weekend that the memorandum of understanding, as they interpreted and if they've been led to believe, including Lebanon, which is where a lot of the Hezbollah activities have taken place. Israel believes that Lebanon right now is the hottest staging area for terrorist attacks on the Jewish state. And that's why Israel says, we don't care what America and Iran agree to. I mean, if Hezbollah from Lebanon attacks, we're going to return fire. Now, I don't have any idea how that affects or doesn't this point number one of the memorandum of understanding. I guess my point is it gets real complicated real fast. I mean, we got 14 points that they're going to negotiate. Point number one, including Lebanon. Because I think the Islamic Republic of Iran and the United States, together with their allies in the current war, I mean, who is our ally in the current war?
21: Israel.
20: I mean, they made it very clear. Together with their allies in the current war, we don't think Iran has an ally. I would question how committed some of the Muslim countries are to seeing America succeed in stabilizing that region of the world. I mean, the fanatical Islamists don't all live in Iran. There are fanatical Islamists in a lot of these different countries, and they try to have it both ways. I mean, they play one side. What is the movie in the scene in Josie Wales? When the when Josie Wales shows up, he starts whistling Dixie. And once the people in hot pursuit of Josie Wales show up, it's Battle Hymn of the Republic. I mean, I think there are a lot of Middle Eastern countries who play both sides of the debate. But anyway, I just found that interesting, that together with their allies in the current war, and they're going to put an immediate and permanent end to all war on all fronts, including Lebanon. I mean, to me, that's a shot at Netanyahu. This is a peace deal. We're going to see it through. And Israel, Netanyahu in particular, is pretty much a request to stand down. Now, I don't have any idea. What if Hezbollah this morning attacks Israel from Lebanon and Israel returns fire? Is that a breach of the ceasefire or memorandum of understanding that hadn't even been signed yet? It gets real complicated real fast. And but we actually do have the text, so we can go over this as the morning progresses. We also have a gubernatorial debate to talk about. And I don't want to go over all 14 of these at one time. I mean, it'd be like an hour and a half long class, and I don't know that our audience is ready for that, and I know I'm not ready for it. But I did read it early this morning, and there's a lot left to be desired. It is in no way, shape, or form an Iranian surrender. It is in no way, shape, or form a capitulation of Iran accepting that the big bad United States spoke and we better do what we're told. It doesn't smell of that. There's not a sniff of that in this. It's an exit ramp. And it's an attempt, as we said yesterday, guys, and I kind of like the way we said this. It's less a nuclear deal. There are nuclear arguments in here. And there's a debate to be had about what to do with the dust that Trump said mattered, and now he said doesn't matter that much. The nearly 1,000 pounds of highly enriched uranium. It's really and truly less about that and more about transforming a nation. Can we take the country that all of my life we've considered the most vile and wicked nation on earth, transform them into a good neighbor, a participant in the global economy? That's pretty ambitious, but for the most part, that's what these 14 bullet points that'll be negotiated over the next 60 days tend to make as its priority. The priority is not nuclear weaponry. The priority is not. Now, there's a rational argument to be made. If you transform the relationship Iran has with the rest of the world, they probably become far less dangerous as a bad actor with a nuclear bomb. So there's some overlap there. I'll say this, it's pretty damn anti-Israel. I mean, it creates this divergence that I talked about yesterday that we've seen on full display since, what, week 3 or 4 of the war? Once the bombing stopped, once we felt we had debilitated their military and, sunk their navy to the bottom of the ocean. I don't know if we did any of that or not. But once we appeared to have control of the skies, control of the water, we kind of jumped the gun on that control of the water part. I think we've always had control of the skies, air superiority. But Israel was very much on board as long as we continued to relentlessly bomb. But once we stopped relentlessly bombing, Israel's had a problem with American strategy. And this is an amplification, not of the 3 week of intensive bombing, but the negotiation phase, and I guess the walk back from there. Take a break. We'll be back in just a few moments.
0: Send a message to the UPS Store text line at 843-661-0937.
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22: USDA's June winter wheat production forecast reflects not just the condition of this year's crop, but perhaps its place in the record books, Rod Bain reports.
23: The follow-up to USDA's initial winter wheat production forecast for this season, released as part of the Agriculture Department's June crop production report, continues to reflect the deterioration of the crop due to extreme dryness in much of the nation's hard red winter growing belt. First, the total U.S. crop production numbers from Anthony Prilliman of the National Agricultural Statistics Service.
24: As of June 1st, yield is forecast at 46.8 bushels per acre. That is down 1.7% or 0.8 of a bushel from the May forecast and down 14.8% or 8.1 bushels from 2025. Production is forecast at 1.03 billion bushels. That is down 1.7% from last month's forecast and down 26.5% from the previous season.
23: And beyond that, projections at point to notable low marks for this crop compared to past years. Take, for example, harvested acres, over 22 million acres, the same as last month, but down 13.7% from 2025.
24: As we stated last month, if realized, this will be a record low harvested area for the U.S.
23: Agriculture Department Chief Economist Justin Benavides says if the winter wheat production forecast is realized,
25: this is the lowest since 1965.
23: While the forecast in hard red winter production would
25: be the lowest since, I believe, 1957.
23: How does this contribute to the total U.S. production forecast for wheat? Per USDA's June domestic supply and demand estimate, according to World Agricultural Outlook Board Chair Mark Jackanowski.
26: In terms of the adjustment in U.S. wheat production from May to June, this was the first time that the wheat production estimate was reduced from May to June since 2014. And then when you look at all of U.S. wheat, winter wheat, spring wheat, durum, we're looking at the smallest U.S. wheat production this year since 1970.
23: I'm Rod Bain reporting for the U.S. Department of Agriculture in Washington, D.C.
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20: We're back, 843-661-0937. There's some reporting late yesterday and this morning it's not an Iranian media, and I find this so odd. Help me with this. And I don't want to be too antagonistic, but I think there's a fair conversation to be had. J.D. Vance is making the rounds. And the reason Vance is making the rounds is nobody believes Vance is a neocon. He's not Jewish. So he's about as honest a broker as Trump can send out there and try to sell this to the American people. I'm not saying that he's the right guy, but almost by default, he becomes the guy. Hegseth doesn't like it. Rubio doesn't like it. Kushner doesn't like it. Witkoff doesn't like it. So the two top military advisors or foreign policy advisors of the White House don't like it. The two that have mostly been negotiating with the Iranians don't like it. And Vance, I guess, is the chosen one, he by default is the one out on The View and some other places. I'm walking around the track yesterday at the gym after my workout, and a lady came up to me, and she has asked me this before about politics and the radio show and whatnot. And she said, "Why is that J.D. Vance on The View?" And you know, I got these bank of televisions at the gym, and I said, "It does look that way." But I mean, he's the nicest guy of them all. You know what I mean? J.D.'s a bit disarming. He's a hillbilly from Appalachia. Forget the association with Peter Thiel, and he may be a man-made concoction, not necessarily a real human being. Most Americans believe that J.D. Vance is likable, and you send your most likable representative to places like The View to try to sell this to the American people.

that his negotiating abilities can get the best of the Iranians in the next 60 days. That's the confidence he has in his negotiating skills. He has a history and track record of being a pretty good negotiator. Now, I don't know how involved Trump will be in the day-to-day negotiations of those 60 days, but I think Trump told Witkoff and Kushner, stand down. I think he told Rubio and Hegseth, stand down. I'm looking for a way out of this. And here we are with a 14-point memorandum of understanding. Now, the one thing Vance said yesterday that confuses me, and you guys know I'm a pretty big J.D. Vance fan. I don't think in his heart he's a neocon. I think in his heart he's an America firster. I think he's at odds with a lot of the Iranian wars really put J.D. Vance at odds with the direction of this administration. But yesterday, J.D. Vance basically said some early Iranian media reports and leaks, Josh, Rev, suggested that Iran interpreted this point this way. And J.D. Vance basically said more than one time yesterday, you can't trust the Iranians. But the entire memorandum of understanding is based on a certain amount of trust in the Iranians. So we're going to trust the Iranians when we start negotiating, but you can't trust those Iranians when they say there's certain points in this memorandum that had not yet been made public. You just can't. I mean, how do you square that up? I mean, I get political posturing. I understand that. I mean, the debate last night of the governor's race was a lot about political posturing. In fact, if I moderated a gubernatorial debate, you know what the first way, whatever question I ask candidates, you know what I'd say? You do know the governor can't do this, but what do you want to do about property taxes or sales tax or income tax? My next question, you know the governor can't do any of this, but what do you think about judicial reform? Because you're asking a bunch of questions that they prepared answers for when in reality they can't do any of it. So if I were moderating a debate, I would begin every, you know, the governor can't do this, but Miss Evett, but Mr. Wilson, what would you do if you could do some of these things that you've told the American people, or excuse me, the people of South Carolina you would do, or South Carolina, Ohio, that you would do or not do? Well, I mean, to me, Vance is, am I the only one that detected that? When challenged about what the Iranians are saying about this memorandum of understanding, his automatic response, you can't trust the Iranians. And I didn't hear anybody say, because the follow-up should have been, this is how you know, got kind of a neutered media. I mean, they're not real accomplished, probably not real competent. I mean, they look good on television. You know, the suit fits right and all that good stuff. But, I mean, as far as devoting themselves to understanding the issues, because the only response to J.D. Vance is, Mr. Vice President, you're saying that the Iranians are wrong about their interpretation of the memorandum of understanding, and your reasoning is you can't trust the Iranians, but the entire 60-day ordeal is going to be, we trust the Iranians. I mean, how do you square that up? I don't know. I just find, once again, and I am thankful that Trump is not listening to Hegseth and Rubio. I'm thankful that Trump is not listening to Kushner and Witkoff, because I want out. I mean, me personally believes it was a big mistake to begin with, and the best way out is the quickest way out, as far as I'm concerned. Have we diminished our standing? History will tell that. Have we relegated ourselves to, you know, we can't fix things that once upon a time we could fix? I'll let history decide that. I don't know. But right now, we got a decision to make. Either we get out or we make a more intense commitment. And I believe of the two choices President Trump has, getting out right now under whatever circumstance, however embarrassing or not it may be, is better than the alternative that I believe Hegseth and Rubio are in favor of, and I think Kushner and Witkoff are in favor of, and that is to destroy the regime, to take control of the enriched uranium. And Trump's kind of in a bad place, Rev, in that the hawks believe it's a bad deal, and people like me are saying it's a bad deal, but you got no choice because you went there to begin with. It's going to be a fascinating negotiation. Obviously, we won't be included and it won't be televised, but I just thought that was odd yesterday when J.D. Vance has some pushback
about some of the reports from the Middle East about what Iran says about the 14-point memorandum. You can't trust the Iranians.

0: But the entire negotiation is based on or predicated on, you got to trust the Iranians. Let's go to the phone.
1: Sam in Darlington. Good morning, Sam.
2: Morning, guys. This thing is highly confusing as you look at and hear all the stuff that's being said. And I don't know how it's going to come out. It seems to me there's a big fight going on in the background between the war hawks and the war machine in Washington, American Empire war machine. And it seems to me Netanyahu's a part of that. I mean, he may as well be on the payroll of the Pentagon. He's so much a part of that. And so that's one team. And then the other team is people that that are looking at the practical thing, the good of the American people, and you know, it's not going to be, if we get peace there, it's not going to be good for the big defense, but it'll be a lot better for the American people and for the world. I mean, those guys are tough. I mean, the war team is tough. They've always won with Trump so far. In his second term, he's done everything that they could have wanted. And is he going to be able, or is his team going to be able to push back this time? I don't know. I think it's still very much up in the air. In fact, I can't tell whether what team Trump is really on sometimes.
0: But I mean, I can tell you this, Sam. The only reason Hegseth, Rubio, Witkoff, and Kushner aren't outselling it, they don't believe in it. Vance is the only person that believes the early exit's the best exit. And that's why he's out trying to sell the American public on, you know, trust us in these negotiations.
2: Yeah. You know, I think back to the Vietnam War. We were told, and I believed, at the time that if North Korea and North Vietnam won that thing, you know, the dominoes would fall and we'd end up being under a communist dictatorship in this country. You know, the whole world was going to, we had to fight them, and they told us a lot of lies about, you know, why we had to do it, and they manufactured the Gulf of Tonkin thing to get us, you know, get public opinion. And at the end, now Vietnam, when we did finally leave and took the exit, then Vietnam's our friend now. You know, it's just, I don't believe all this doomsaying about how we can't trust the Iranians and so forth and so on. I mean, you know, you got to trust but verify, but, you know, there's a lot of smoke and mirrors floating around, and I think the best thing is what Trump, or what J.D. Vance wants to do. You know, as the song says, you got to know when to fold them and when to hold them and when to fold them.
0: We shall. Thank you, Sam. Appreciate it. Yeah, we'll find out. But the only reason, I mean, how many times have we heard from Vance in the last 107 days? I mean, he's talking about fraud in Ohio. He's talking about, you know, Medicare funding. I mean, Vance has been assigned a lot of different sorts of things. But I think right now, Trump has made his mind up. We made a mistake. We're going to get the best deal we can and we're getting out of there. The alternative, I don't have really any good choices. But this is the best of the bad choices. And the best of the bad choices is to negotiate the best deal he can. And I think Trump has a lot of confidence in his negotiating abilities. Because once again, he has a history of succeeding at negotiating, you know, playing dumb, being coy, street smart, all these, you know, the mind of a New York real estate guy. But all these things are something he has lived. I mean, he's not read about it, talked about it, studied it. He's lived this, and he's been successful in that realm. So I think Trump believes, and I think, look, I don't know how it went down, but I think Hegseth, Rubio, Witkoff, and Kushner probably said, this is nuts. We can't go along with this. And he looks at J.D. Vance and says, can you sell it to the American people? Because I'm ready to get out of here. Because I think the longer we stay, the tougher it becomes. That's just me. Now, once again, that is total. That is a guess. That is complete and total speculation. I have nothing to substantiate that opinion of, but it looks to me like that Vance was the chosen one because nobody else in that inner circle believes in this memorandum of understanding that requires a high amount of trust in a group of people that we've told ourselves for 47 years are the most untrustworthy people on the planet. That's kind of where we find ourselves. Take a break. We'll be back in just a few.
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13: Here's a look at your Wednesday forecast from the Community Broadcasters Weather Center. Warm and back up today. Partly cloudy skies with highs near 87 degrees this afternoon. Rain chances stay low at 15%. Better enjoy today while you have the chance. Things getting more active again tomorrow with a 65% chance of rain.
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0: Some of the Bloomberg report is being labeled inaccurate. Bloomberg argues that there could be differences in the wording between English and Persian versions. They stand by the report. They believe this is the 14-point draft memorandum. Bloomberg News got their hands on it late last night, early this morning. And there are unnamed officials saying the differences in this report and some of the others in the Middle East, and Bloomberg is basically saying that they stand by the wording. It's a little bit of the King James Version and the, you know, New Life or New International Version, the English word versus the Persian translation. Let's go back through. I don't want to do all 14 because it would drive you crazy, and we'll get to all 14, but let's not try to do it all at one time. Let's go back over number one. You ready? The Islamic Republic of Iran and the United States, together with their allies in the current war, declare upon the signing of this memorandum of understanding an immediate and permanent end to the war on all fronts, including Lebanon. Israel has a problem with that and undertake that from now, or they will not launch any hostile actions against each other and will refrain from the threat or use of force against each other. The final agreement will confirm the provisions of this article and the remaining articles. That is point number one. Point number two, the Islamic Republic of Iran and the United States undertake to respect each other's sovereignty and territorial integrity and to refrain from interfering in each other's internal affairs. That's about as anti-Israel as it can get. I mean, that basically says, we respect Iran's sovereignty, we respect their territorial integrity, and we will not get in the middle of, we will not interfere in their internal affairs. That's a long way from regime change. We will not interfere in their internal affairs. Well, internal affairs in the world of politics means government. How do you govern yourself? That would be the ultimate internal affair. Number three, the Islamic Republic of Iran and the United States undertake to negotiate and reach a final agreement within a maximum of 60 days, extendable by mutual consent. If we haven't hashed it out in 60 days and you guys agree to go another week or two or three, then it's still game on. We're still negotiating. Number four, and then we'll take our break. Immediately upon the signing of this memorandum of understanding, the United States lifts the naval blockade and prevent any interference or obstruction against the Islamic Republic of Iran and restore traffic within a maximum of 30 days to its full capacity. The traffic of ships shall be proportional to the pre-war volume of traffic on the part of the Islamic Republic of Iran. The United States also undertakes to withdraw its forces from the surrounding areas within 30 days of the final agreement. Number five, upon signing the memorandum of understanding, the Islamic Republic of Iran will immediately take steps to ensure that the movement of merchant ships from the Persian Gulf to the Sea of Oman and vice versa is resumed within 30 days to the pre-war volume, taking into account the need for the removal of technical obstacles and neutralization by mines. In other words, don't tell me all the mines have been taken away. We want to see proof of it. We want to have some documentation that the technical obstacles, which are the mines, and some of the explosive devices that they, we believe, rigged the Gulf of Strait of Hormuz with. I tell you what, we've not read yet. I mean, we're at number 5 of 14, and I've not read the word uranium yet. A lot about oil. A lot about transporting oil. A lot about money. I hadn't seen anything yet about the enriched uranium. Number 6, the United States undertakes together with its regional partners to create a comprehensive plan agreed upon by both parties for the rehabilitation and economic development of the Islamic Republic of Iran while ensuring financing of up to at least $300 billion. The implementation mechanism of this plan as part of the final agreement will be formulated within 60 days. So we're halfway through the 14-point memorandum of understanding, and I've yet to see the word uranium. Money and oil. Take a break. We'll be back in just a few.
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19: President Trump isn't quite done working in France. I'm Dave Anthony, Fox News. He has meetings with the leaders of India and Egypt. He's wrapped that up before leaving the G7 summit. There's a lot of focus on the U.S.-Iran deal.
20: It's a very strong deal. Nobody knows what it is, but it's very strong. And most people seem to be very happy.
19: Now, the president just again said in the agreement that will be signed Friday, it'll prevent Iran from building nuclear weapons, setting up more negotiations on that, and reopen the Strait of Hormuz.
20: And the strait is going to be opening. It's already partially opened. It's going to be opening up soon in full over the next day or two.
19: And the president insisted stories about a $300 billion investment fund for Iran are false.
20: But it's a story. We are not investing 10 cents.
19: A potential snag in the deal, Iran insisting Israel pull forces from Lebanon and stop attacking Hezbollah militants there, but Israel launched more attacks yesterday. A few hours ago, President Trump posted something on Truth Social that some in Congress will not like, canceling today's hearing for Jake Clayton, his nominee for Director of National Intelligence. Senators had been pushing a quick confirmation, but in the post, the president wrote he needs his nominee for U.S. Attorney, replacing Clayton, confirmed first.
21: The president initially picked his Housing Finance Agency Director Bill Pulte as DNI. Democrats reacted by refusing to extend FISA Section 702, which allows our intelligence agencies to spy on foreign targets without a warrant.
19: That's Fox's Jessica Rosenthal. Now, Pulte remains acting DNI, and the president says he will not agree to extend that FISA provision unless Republicans in Congress attach the Save America Act to it. New rules in that for voting, including proof of citizenship and ID requirements, and outlawing most mail-in balloting. A small plane crashed late last night on a highway in Laredo, Texas.
22: One vehicle that was traveling southbound on Loop 20 was struck.
19: That's Laredo Police Officer Joe Baez. One of the six people on board was killed. Others hospitalized. Bystanders helped emergency crews get passengers out of the fiery wreckage. 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
6: From the WMBF Newsroom, I'm Jake Reyes. In the PD, Timmonsville is on the hunt for a new police chief after its current chief accepted a new opportunity. Mayor Williams James Jr. says Chief Allen stepped down to further his career, with the last day set for July 1st. Allen spent 3 years leading the department. During that time, major crime dropped as officers focused on traffic enforcement and smaller offenses. The mayor says the city already received several applications for the position. Florence County Sheriff TJ Joy already reached out, offering to help the department if needed during the transition. In your crime alert, deputies are investigating a homicide in Dillon County. Investigators found the woman dead in the Bunker Hill area Tuesday morning. Details are extremely limited, but we'll give you the first alert update as soon as we learn more. If you have any information, call the sheriff's office. From the WMBF Newsroom, I'm Jake Reyes.
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13: Here's a look at your Wednesday forecast from the Community Broadcasters Weather Center. Warm and back up today. Partly cloudy skies with highs near 87 degrees this afternoon. Rain chances stay low at 15%. Better enjoy today while you have the chance. Things getting more active again tomorrow with a 65% chance of rain.
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7: Now that you mention it, where is Marco Rubio? Where is Pete Hegseth? Where is Scott Bessent? These guys were the messengers for the administration, positions, and they were the guys going on the talk shows and making these statements, and I hadn't seen them in a while.
0: Where you would imagine they are is preparing for the negotiations.
7: I just saw Marco for the first time. He's with Trump. He's in France at the G7, but I really didn't know where he was.
0: This is an absolute guess. I mean, we've got the language in the memorandum. I mean, the Bloomberg report, for the most part, corresponds with what some Middle Eastern news agency released yesterday. Somebody in the Middle East said it's not exactly like Bloomberg reports. Bloomberg is arguing it could be the translation from Persian to English. I don't have any idea if that's true or not, but Bloomberg, late last night, early this morning, was the first American media site to release, the transcript of the 14-point memorandum of understanding. And once again, Rev, this is not the deal. This is the framework of the deal. This is to lead to 60 days of negotiations. And I just believe that Trump, in his heart, doesn't like where we are, and he wants out. And Rubio disagrees with that. And Bessent disagrees with that. And Witkoff disagrees with that. And Kushner disagrees with that. And Vance agrees with what Trump. And once again, that is speculation. I don't have anything to base any of that on. But it looks to me like when everybody sat down and read this memorandum, there were those that kind of liked it, and there were those who kind of didn't like it. And you send the guy out in your administration that believes in it and can sell it. And it looks like J.D. Vance is now going to be the guy that says to the naysayers, to the ones that Trump, you know, surrendered, no, we didn't. And let's see what the negotiations hold. Now, I did read a second ago in point number 8, it says, and I'll quote, the Islamic Republic of Iran reiterates that it will never produce nuclear weapons. The Islamic Republic of Iran and the United States have agreed that the fate of enriched material and the fate of all other mutually agreed upon nuclear-related issues, including Iran's nuclear needs, will be adequately addressed in, you ready, the final agreement. The final agreement will confirm the provisions of this article. So there's no doubt they're going to address nuclear weapons and they're going to address enriched uranium, but it's not really addressed in this memorandum of understanding. It just opens the door to begin the negotiations. Now, I think America will have the best outcome if Rubio and Vance are in the room, good cop, bad cop. You see what I'm saying? Mm-hmm. You got a hawk and you got somewhat of a dove. You got an interventionist. And you got somewhat of a non-interventionist, and they're bouncing off one another, I think. And once again, I'm not arguing we're going to have a bad outcome by any stretch of the imagination. We'll find out in due time. But the reason I think you're not seeing as much of Rubio and Bissett is they're not big fans of this. And Rubio kind of agrees with Trump. Let's get out of this thing with the least damage possible. That once again, speculation, but that's what it appears to be. As we sit here this morning, let's go to the phone. Someone's there.
7: Hey, Breeze. Good morning.
4: There were about 5 things you said, and I hope I can remember them all. But the first thing you said was, when you read the very first part of this so-called memorandum that they got from whoever.
0: No, it's not a so-called memorandum from whoever. It's the memorandum that the two countries have agreed to negotiate on behalf of.
4: Oh, so Trump sent it over to him?
0: Are you doubting that Bloomberg has the? We don't know what Trump sent because it's been out a week and we don't have it yet.
4: I'm doubting that Bloomberg has the exact memorandum. Okay.
0: Okay.
4: I just don't. Yeah. We don't know that for sure. But what you did.
0: But the president could release the memorandum and we would know for sure.
4: And I believe if you were going to be fair and not doing CNN talking points, you would say that he already said he was going to do that. Okay, he did say it was good. He said he was going to read it on national television, word for word. Didn't he say that?
0: I think he did.
4: Well, I know he did. Okay, and so you said that nowhere did you see surrender.
0: So can I stop you there? So yesterday you said you can't really take Trump at his word.
4: I won't remember my point.
0: Okay, I'm sorry.
4: Stop me and I won't remember my points. So you said that... You said today because I didn't. I'm doing the homework on the other end, but I haven't got a. I didn't have me write it down. But you said that there was no point, no mention of Iran saying they got beat and they got surrendered. And my question is, well, did Iran bomb us to the negotiating table, or did we bomb them to the negotiating table? And I think what Trump really wanted from the beginning was a deal. And so now he's got an opportunity to work a deal with them. And then you said that Iran, you know, the J.D. Vance said the Iranians can't be trusted. No, what J.D. Vance said was when he told Jake Tapper, I believe was, he goes, I think where you're getting this false information that they're going to get $300 billion on the front end is you have elements in the Iranian government that are hardcore Islamists, they're the war hawks, similar to our war hawks, that are saying these things to try to dangle on the peace process, just sort of like we have some of them here in America. So that doesn't mean you can't trust all the Americans, but you can't necessarily trust what's coming out of the people that are trying to keep the war going. And that's what Vance said. He didn't say you can't trust the Iranians. He said there are elements in the Iranian government or that the whole whatever that are saying these things that is misinformation from what we are agreeing to. Okay? And then you said that Trump thinks he realized, and I know you said you guessed, that Trump said that he thinks he made a mistake and he's just trying to get the heck out of there. The only way that Trump would have made a mistake is that all that uranium over there in Iran was there for peaceful purposes. But the only good reason to have uranium in Iran is to build a nuclear bomb. And so it would be a mistake if they really did have the uranium to build nuclear power plants, but it wouldn't be a mistake if they were close to building an atomic bomb. And that we won't know for sure until later. And it wouldn't be a mistake if they were building all of these mid-range cruise missiles to protect themselves and not attack the other people. So I think that you need to give both sides of the story there. And another thing, there was another thing that you said that I said, and I can't remember it. But the point is, if you got to say these things, it's like you aren't trying to find. Now you did say you hope that the negotiations work out well, and everything. And I do believe this. I believe that what Trump did is he did what any good businessman would do. He goes, all right, I'm going to send my three guys out that are very best at promoting what we did at the war and why we did it during the time while we're bombing them. So they're going to make the case for the war. He goes, now that we're working through the peace process, I'm going to bring in the guy that describes the peace process in a better light. And that's why you're seeing J.D. Vance. But J.D. Vance, he kicked back and said, listen, they are not getting any money until they do what we tell them to do. And, you know, the uranium, he said, is down at the bottom, is buried deep. And he also made comment, if they start trying to do something with it, then, you know, if they do anything, they got to do what they're supposed to do or they're not getting money. Now, will they do that? Nobody knows. The smart play for them would be to do that and maybe try to wait out for a Democrat president to let them do it. I don't know. But to sit there and constantly try to find the negative parts of this thing, is that there are some positive aspects there. You know, and I just think that the wording is how it's being worded. We just got to just try to get out of there. And I don't know if it's all about oil. I think that it may be all about oil at the end, but it sure as hell has got to be about a nuclear bomb, too, Ken. It's got to be about that, and it's got to be about all those mid-range missiles that Iran would use to dictate their will upon the rest of that region.
0: That's fair. Thank you, Breeze. Appreciate it. That's a legitimate and fair counter argument to the points that I'm trying to make. Now Breeze says that you can't trust Bloomberg to report the facts. Do you really believe that Trump? But yesterday Breeze said when Trump says these things, he really doesn't mean it. When he said complete surrender, I mean, he's playing somewhat of there's gamesmanship in there. When he says regime change, there's some gamesmanship. But when Trump says, I'll read it live on the air, then you got to take him at his word. He's literal now, but he wasn't literal when he said all these things 2 or 3 weeks. The other exception I'll take is J.D. Vance said there are hardliners in Iran trying to sabotage our efforts. But for 47 years, we've been told the hardliners are in control. If the hardliners are in control, and the hardliners are trying to sabotage the deal. But you see where I'm headed. I mean, the hardliners are the problem one day, but the hardliners aren't really the ones that can bless this deal or not the next day. The Iranians, the Russians, the Chinese, the folks that are, we talk in generalities, and I'm guilty of that. I mean, I'll admit I've said that before, you know, those damn Chinese and you know, those blankety-blank Russians that Thigpen used to refer to as. I mean, that's unfair. That's painting with too broad a brush. You got to believe in some way those damn Yankees, you know, those damn Americans. I mean, all that. I mean, we speak in generalities. And to be honest, that's probably unfair when you're talking about very sensitive sorts of things. But I'll push back on Breeze a little bit because he said yesterday Trump can't be taken literally. He's playing a game with people. But when he says, I'll read verbatim the deal, you take him at his word. I mean, that's the same guy that endorsed Evett. And today, I think, is going to endorse Wilson because co-endorsements, I mean, help me with that. I mean, it doesn't bother me. It doesn't bother me or upset me at all. And the other thing is, when I said J.D. Vance says the Iranians can't be trusted, but we got to trust the Iranians for 60 days to negotiate in good faith. I mean, okay, that's a fair point. The hardliners in America are trying to sabotage it. I mean, the hawks are trying to sabotage it. There's no way that somebody like Lindsey Graham wants this to take place. And Trump's getting it on both ends. I'll agree to that. He's in a very complicated, and not compromised, but he's in a very complicated moment in his presidency because he's got those like me who believe it was a mistake to ever do this, but want to see a better outcome short of 50,000 American troops on the ground. And then he's got the hawks who say this is surrender. This is far too many concessions. He's got to thread a needle that's almost impossible to thread. But he's the one that made the call. He's the one that decided 110 days ago to preeminently attack Iran. Who talked him into it? Did he have information that I don't have? I'm sure he has information I don't have. Maybe Iran was a day or two or three away from launching a nuclear weapon. I will never know the answer to that. I do know that I've been told that for 20 years, that they're a week or two or three away from a nuclear weapon. I heard that in the 80s, the 90s, the 2000s, the 2010s, 20s. I'll probably keep hearing it in the 30s. That's the war machine. The war machine needs a boogeyman. The last thing the war machine wants is a docile Iran. An Iran that behaves, and I believe Trump genuinely wants that, because I don't think Trump's a warmonger. I don't think Trump's a neoconservative. But he's been heavily influenced, obviously, by those who are. So when you say, man, it's a real tough needle he's got to thread, there's no doubt about it. I mean, that's what presidents sign up for. They find themselves at moments in their presidency with not a lot of good options and not a lot of good choices. And I do believe that Trump is doing the best he can. I think he loves America. I think he's patriotic. I think he wants what's best for America. I would never deny that. But I think he made a decision 110 days ago that was going to eventually lead to not having a lot of good choices. And when you read this document, I am one of the conservative Republicans that confessed to being a convert. There would have been a day in my young political life that I said, tear this up, throw it in the trash, and put 50,000 men on the ground and teach Iran a lesson, because that's what I was indoctrinated to believe. I don't buy that anymore. We don't have to be the hammer and everything's not a nail. And there is an industry in our nation's capital that consumes $1 trillion a year to make everything appear to be a nail. And we've got to be the hammer. And it was disappointing to me when Trump said no more endless wars and I don't have a desire to be president of the world. And he did exactly what all the Republican presidents before him did. He journeyed off into the Middle East, convinced there was a preeminent imminent threat and danger. Maybe there was. And here we are today negotiating what I would argue, we're not negotiating a surrender. This is nowhere, I don't know exactly what it is, Rev, but it's damn sure not a surrender. Hitler killed himself in a bunker, right? Lee went to Appomattox. Success in war ends in surrender. Iran is not surrendering. So to suggest we won the war is just unbelievably difficult to comprehend. Breeze doesn't think I'm being fair. A lot of you out there may not believe I'm being fair. I think I am. I think I'm being very fair. But because I think when you read the, can you trust Bloomberg or not? We'll find out when Trump reads it, you know, word for word to the American people. And he'll probably add a little bit because that's his nature. He'll read the teleprompter and then he'll stop and then he'll say some things. That's who he is. I like that about Trump. He ad libs. He shoots from the hip. That's one of the great things I love about Trump. He's not a rehearsed, orchestrated, pre-designed candidate. I kind of like that about him. I think that's the one attraction he still has. Ain't no telling what that cat might say. There's great beauty in that. But I think he finds himself in a very complicated place, in a very precarious place. And if you don't agree with that, now once again, where do we go from here? I'm admitting I don't know. But how we got here, we're 110 days into a war, and we're agreeing to end the war, not on the basis of surrender. I mean, in document number 9, we look at talking point number 9. You know what Iran's going to have the right to do they hadn't had the right to do in 20-some-odd years? Sell oil on the open market. I mean, they've had to sell oil in the shadowy. That goes back to this. It's not as much about nuclear, which is what we were told it was about, as transforming the country. That's an ambitious goal. I think it's honorable, but that's an extremely ambitious goal to say we're going to negotiate 14 bullet points, not to specifically negotiate a nuclear deal. That's going to be a part of it, but we're going to transform a nation's relationship with the rest of the world. That's a big swing. But what do we say about Trump? He's a high-risk, high-reward kind of guy. And I kind of applaud him for making an attempt to transform Iran's relationship with the rest of the world. But it's going to be complicated. It's going to be extremely difficult. And we're going to have to trust people that all of my adult life I've been told you can't trust. That's hard for me to say. It may not be hard for you to square up, but it's pretty hard for me to get my arms around. Something I've been told all my life and been convinced, almost indoctrinated to believe, Iran is a dangerous, radically governed nation that you better never trust. Until now. Let's trust Iran to transform itself and become a better global participant. Take a break. Back in a few.
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17: Wake Up Carolina, the only show where the hosts know the difference between a pack and a pack of lies.
0: We're back, 843-661-0937. Josh, you stuck your head in the door and said what? I mean, I heard what you said, but it's almost like, I mean, counterintuitive. You believe the things we're accusing the Iranians of propagandizing is exactly what we're doing here in America, trying to convince our citizens that something's true that is absolutely not.
26: Yeah, yeah. J.D. Vance is going on all the morning shows, and he's touting out this memorandum of understanding. And they bring up, well, the Iranians are saying this. They say they're going to charge a fee, but not a toll. They're doing. Sounds like they're getting the better end of the deal. And he says, well, you know, they're going to say that. They're going to take all the concessions they got and blow them out of proportion to appease their people and make them look like they got the better end of the bargain. Is that not exactly what he's doing right then and there?
0: It's called spin, whether it's in America or Iran.
26: Right.
0: The thing I'm having trouble with, maybe I need to lay down and get a counselor here. All my life as a Republican, I mean, I 40 years old. I didn't register when I was 40. Could care less about politics. So the last 23 years of my life, I've heard the people that I respect in American politics tell me, and it was a consistent message, Rev. There wasn't anybody breaking from the ranks. I mean, Tucker would have been the first convert. You know, the mainstream. Tucker Carlson gets fired from Fox News, and he basically converts. Now, some say he lost his mind. He's radical. Time will tell. I think Tucker's ahead of the curve. I think Tucker's saying radical things now that need to be said to change the paradigm. Because I think the paradigm's broken. I mean, I think the belief that we have, the entrenched belief we have in generational foreign policy, I listened to the overnight guys this morning. I don't need to ask them how old they are. I know how old they are by their comments, because they have been indoctrinated as I had been that this is the way the world works. And the world, everything's a nail, and we've got to be the hammer. And it doesn't matter what region of the world is. It doesn't matter what nation it is. American safety and security is paramount, and it's always at risk when things like this happens. They even went biblical on us, Josh, and said, I'll bless those that bless you and curse those that curse you. And that required us to make at times irrational commitment to a nation other than our own. I still get chastised by my church folk at my questioning whether we need to be as involved in that part of the world as we are. But I may be wrong, but I'm not drinking the Kool-Aid of the last 40 years of American foreign policy, because I don't see many successes. I see mostly failures. We're spending $1 trillion a year to build the biggest, baddest army known to man. We attacked Iran on February 27 because we didn't believe they were abiding by some of the conditions and requirements of the nuclear inspection arrangement. But the International Atomic Energy Association was not allowed to inspect as thoroughly as they needed to. So we, Operation Midnight Hammer, you know, we were told we obliterated. Take it literally, not. You know, Trump says things, I get that. But he said, not me, he said, we obliterated their ability to enrich uranium. We set them back a decade. And then a year later, less than a year later, we preemptively attack Iran because we're told they're 2 weeks away from a nuclear weapon. They're 3 weeks away from a nuclear weapon. Okay, automatically, anybody with an IQ has to say, well, there's some inconsistencies there. But the inconsistencies don't

0: 2015, 2 weeks away from a nuclear bomb in 2026, and the masses don't question? I mean, the American people just say, well, I mean, they had to do it. It's unfortunate, but we had to do it because Iran's 2 weeks away from a nuclear bomb. And that was effective. I mean, give the war machine credit. Give the military-industrial complex credit. There was very little dissent amongst Republican voters. It was neoconservatism or bust. And when I heard that we obliterated their ability to enrich uranium and we set them back a decade, I'm thinking, okay, that was probably successful. Nobody lost their lives. There weren't any innocent people killed. They've got this uranium buried under a bunker in a mountainside somewhere, and we decimated and put them behind a decade. We'd probably need to do that every 5 years. I mean, let's send, you know, our most advanced aircraft, our most advanced team, and let's do that about every 5 years. But then less than a year later, what are we told? The reason we preemptively attacked Iran is they were 2 weeks away from a nuclear weapon. Well, how do you square that up? As somewhat of an understanding soul, how do you say they were right then? We set them back a decade, but they're right now. And that's when the rabbit ears went off. And I said, whoa, I mean, because I'm highly skeptical of what my government tells me now. I don't pay a lot of attention to what the Iranian government says because they don't have much of an impact or effect on my life. The American government does. And I'd rather them come clean and be honest with me. So you've got the Iranians who we say lie. Does that mean you trust the spokespeople at the White House? Forget who the president is. Let's go to the phone. Someone's there.
1: Rajan in Darlington. Good morning, Rajan.
2: Hey, guys. Ken, here's the thing. Here's the thing. In order to get to the real issue, you have to go back. And I'm not talking about 50 years ago. I'm talking about less than 20 years ago. Who actually set this whole thing in motion? When Obama lowered his head and bowed to these folks and said, okay, we're going to send you a bunch of money. That set things in motion. That gave Iran money to do things that they would not normally would have done. If the policies of George Bush would have stayed in place and they would have kept the sanctions and everything else, instead, he takes a plane full of money and sends it to the bastards. So here's the thing. I think the frustration that I'm hearing and feeling, actually, is I'm hearing you say something, and it's like, it kind of gets aggravating because we're not blaming the people that were responsible for this. It's Obama and Biden. And that whole machine that decided that they were going to say, we're going to let you go, we're going to let you guys go, we're going to trust you. And then you got to go clean it up, then you got to accept all the responsibility. And that's the problem that I'm having, and that's the frustration that I'm having with it. I guess, you know, you came in at 40, I came into it at 14. I remember the whole Iran situation with them taking the hostages, and I guess that was kind of a catalyst for me to join the military. But we kind of look at things a little bit different on this point. But I don't think that is really being fair to those individuals that are trying to work this whole thing out.
0: Thank you, Rujan. Appreciate that. See, I mean, Biden and Obama have less of an influence on me than W. Bush in weapons of mass destruction. I mean, Colin Powell said the biggest regret he has in his life is lying for the administration. I mean, he says that. And I mean, he's dead now, but he wanted to make sure he memorialized the regret he had for agreeing to go on the record saying things that he didn't know whether they were true or not. He didn't say they were untrue. He said he spoke as a matter of fact that Iraq had weapons of mass destruction when they didn't know whether they did or not. The intelligence was confusing. Some still believe. Well, I mean, we know it one time he had weapons of mass destruction because he used them on the Kurds. But that's where all of this began with me. And it's hard to, I mean, I want to be a good Republican here, but it's hard to argue against Obama giving money to the Iranians when this memorandum of understanding gives them far, it is backloaded. I mean, there's no doubt about it. You don't get your allowance before you clean your room all week. You get your allowance after you clean your room all week. I like that. I mean, I like the backloaded nature

0: But in essence, we're giving or we're authorizing the transferring of somewhere between $300 and $500 billion from Gulf states and the world writ large into the Iranian economy. They call it a reconstruction fund. We don't. What we say, it's a, what do we call it? I wrote it down yesterday because their word's not mine. Can't find it now. Anyway, I wrote it down just as they said it. I don't want to misspeak. I called it a construction commitment or a reconstruction commitment. They called it something else. And the devil's in the details. And the memorandum of understanding is very detailed and specific, but it's not the deal. It's the framework for the next 60 days of which we'll negotiate on behalf of. My backdrop and concern for not going to Iran was not about Obama sending money to Iran, but rather the enormous foreign policy failure of the Iraq war. And I don't know anybody that likes what happened in Iraq. Look at our debt. I was calculating the other day. We got nearly 40 trillion, about 25% of that is in borrowing money to fight foreign wars. Think of that. 25% of our $40 trillion in debt is borrowed money to fight foreign wars. They may be just, they may not be just. Here's an interesting question. At what point in time, Rev, do we not have the ability to be the hammer? I mean, it takes money. I mean, we spent an unbelievable amount of money in the last 110 days.
1: You can bet our adversaries are trying to figure that out.
0: Well, I mean, you got to believe that some of the competent leadership around the world says, they're spending $1 trillion a year on defense, and they are, without question, the biggest, baddest military on the planet. But they're borrowing the money to fund it. Sooner or later, I don't know when, but sooner or later, that seems to might catch up with you. Let's take a break. We'll be back in just a few.
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4: Technology shares are rebounding after losing ground yesterday. Dow futures have been trading lower after rising to a record on Tuesday. The Federal Reserve meeting wraps up today, the first led by the new chair, Kevin Warsh. Crude oil prices are below the $80 a barrel mark today. The International Energy Agency is predicting the oil market will move into a significant supply surplus next year after recovering from the Strait of Hormuz closure. Electric car and truck maker Rivian is cutting hundreds of employees. The company says it is less than 2% of its workforce needed to make the business profitable. The staff cuts are in its sales and marketing unit. Rivian just debuted a new model, the R2 SUV. For now, it starts around $58,000. That's your Fox Business Report. I'm Jenny Coselda, invested in you.
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15: Here's a look at your Wednesday forecast. From the Community Broadcasters Weather Center, warming back up today, partly cloudy skies with highs near 87 degrees this afternoon. Rain chances stay low at 15%. Better enjoy today while you have the chance. Things getting more active again tomorrow with a 65% chance of rain.
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17: And Trump really complicated my life, and I guess I'm angry with him. You know what Trump could have done, Rev, that would have made it so much easier for me? Not go to war. Well, just do what you said going to do. Not go to war.
18: You've made that very obvious,
17: by the way. Would have been much better for. It's complicated my relationship, not with MAGA, but with Donald Trump as the leader of MAGA. I mean, there's no, it's not like, hey, wonder if this questions whether Trump's in charge of MAGA or not. No, he's in charge of MAGA, and he deserves to be in charge of MAGA. I mean, he's the original gangster of MAGA. I'll tell you what, though, it's kind of interesting. The endorsements of Trump are becoming somewhat of a mixed bag. He was 1-1 in Georgia yesterday. Odds are he's going to be 0-1 or 1-1 in South Carolina. I think he's endorsed Cody Simpson and Pamela Evett. We'll see how that plays out Tuesday. I did read yesterday, you sent me something. Mm-hmm. Trump is thinking about co-endorsing Alan Wilson and Pamela Evett in the South Carolina governor's race. Let's go to the phones. Almost there.
18: Verd in Marlborough County. Morning, Verd.
19: Good morning. It's about time to talk about the debate. great debate last night. I think Pam, she hit a grand slam. I watched the whole thing, and she was on her game. Her business experience and her executive experience had shown through last night. And I just think she did a great job answering all the questions. Kept her cool, acted professional on the stage. And I just think that, every question that Alan answered, the last thing he said was, Pamela, you're lying there, buddy. I thought maybe he had a tape recorder. He was playing it so much. But, no, I think Pam Everett walked away with the debate last night and looking at a lot of the comments. I think most people think she did really well. I counted the boos. And, of course, you can't really go by that because it was such a mixed crowd. but I counted 9 boos against Allen and 1 against Pam. And that's just a lot watching it, you know, from home. I wasn't at it live. But, no, I think she had a great night. I think that if she had been at all those debates, this thing would probably be a lot different if she had been in every one of them. But then again, things didn't work out before she could be in all of them.
17: Bird, can I say something?
19: That's my take.
17: Can I say something? Because we know you support her, and I respect that. And win, lose, or draw, you got a candidate, and you're going to stick with that candidate. But it looks to me like her team, and I'm talking about not you and not the grassroots, but the people giving her political advice that are paid to make sure she increases, not decreases the odds. I question some of the advice they gave her down the road.
19: Well, I mean, those are the people making the calls, and those are the people that are.
17: But you know this: some people are good at it, and some people aren't.
19: Yeah, well, those are the people that elected Donald Trump 2 years ago. The same group.
17: But she's not Donald Trump, Bird. That's kind of my point. I mean, she's not Donald Trump.
19: No, but she's had a heck of a record for the last 8 years as our lieutenant governor, and her business experience is what shines over everybody. I mean, you take a back room in your house and you grow it into a $1.6 billion industry working in 49 states with hundreds of employees, and when she sold it in 2019, her revenues were $1.6 billion. I'd like to find somebody probably around this state or anywhere along the East Coast that's done anything like that. And I know there's a lot of talk about a co-endorsement. Well, anybody with just a little bit of sense would know that's not going to happen. That's just people blowing smoke, thinking this thing is going to get evened out a little bit. But, you know, Pamela Abbott is the only candidate running, and from the original group that has been with President Trump 12 years, she is the only candidate that stood when he ran this last time. In 2024, she was the only one at the state house that day. History's not going to change. Everybody else was at least 100 miles away from Donald Trump that day. And Donald Trump, I know he believes in loyalty because he picked me to go to the national convention, him, because I had been loyal to him for 12 years, writing for him, me and Jerry McDaniel, the late Jerry McDaniel. We were the two people he picked in South Carolina and endorsed to go to the national convention and serve on the platform committee, which we did for 13 days. We worked for President Trump in Milwaukee. But no, the only person that Donald Trump's going to endorse is the one he's already endorsed, Pamela Abbott.
17: Thank you, Bird. Appreciate you, my man. And I mean this sincerely. I respect those men and women like Bird who are boots on the ground, grassroots to the nth degree, sticking by their candidate. I'll disclose something, and Rev knows this. When Alan Wilson chose Mike Rickenbaugh, it was obvious I had to be for Mike. I mean, Mike's my neighbor, Mike's my friend, Mike's my senator. Mike and I have had some private discussions about politics and life and raising a family. And he's, I'm just talking about loyalty a second ago. To me, there's a fine line between loyalty and support. You know, I'm going to support people, but loyalty is very unique. The reason that I questioned some of the advice that she was getting, and it's just full disclosure, my opinion, once again, not based on any data or fact, and not to impugn or disparage anybody, Josh, but remember that Evett called our show once a month?
20: Yep.
17: And wanted to increase to twice a month?
20: Yep.
17: That's smart.
20: I agree.
17: Not to talk to me, but to talk to the voters. The voters, the Republican primary voters of the PD, she's positioning herself to run for governor of South Carolina. You need to meet the voters where they are. What better way than conservative talk radio? And this show's done a pretty good job of garnering an audience and gaining somewhat of a reputation of communicating directly with the voters. But the second her campaign found out that I was publicly supporting, not endorsing, supporting the Wilson-Rickenbaugh ticket, they stopped. You know what I would have done? I would have asked to call every week. I would have said, hey, I know that the host is supporting my opponent or one of my opponents at the time. There were 5, but can, instead of calling once a month or twice a month, can I call every week? But instead they stopped calling. And I remember thinking to myself instinctively as a former candidate, that's somebody giving you bad advice. I mean, that's taking my ball and going home. That's not stepping into unfriendly territory. Not that we were unfriendly. I've never, ever, ever mistreated a candidate on this show. Never will. A lot of you believe I'm too easy on candidates. But I tell Rev, it's not my job to interrogate. I mean, it's my job to give them a platform. And then we'll have some of these conversations about why you believe you're the best candidate. What would you do if this happened or that happened? But the moment that she decided that the host was a supporter of another candidate, they didn't. I mean, to me, the smart thing to do is double down. Can I call every week? Can I talk a little bit longer to those voters who are predisposed to not be in favor? But they didn't. They dropped us like a hot potato. And I'm not saying that's the reason that I think what will happen Tuesday is going to happen, but I think it's one of them. Take a break. Back in a few.
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4: He insists the U.S.-Iran deal is a great one. I'm Dave Anthony, Fox News.
5: For a lot of reasons, but number one by far, 99.9% is they will never have a nuclear weapon.
4: And this morning, while sitting next to Egypt's leader at the G7 summit in France, President Trump also warned Iran,
5: if they don't behave, we'll go right back to dropping bombs right smack in the middle of their head.
4: The president also insists the U.S. would not invest a dime in Iran, and the agreement that will be signed Friday will fully reopen oil and other shipping in the Strait of Hormuz.
5: And the market has gone wild, and oil has come tumbling down.
4: As for critics of the deal, the president says,
5: you know, the stupid people want to have a worldwide depression.
4: Also at the summit, G7 leaders have pledged more military and financial support for Ukraine in the war against Russia. We're learning more about the plot the FBI thwarted to attack the UFC Freedom 250 event at the White House Sunday night. Five people under arrest, 18 others being investigated.
7: They're facing multiple charges, including conspiracy to commit murder. Investigators say the plot called for drones to drop explosives, which would then trigger a massive evacuation toward a pre-staged sniper team. Then a second wave of attackers would breach the White House gates. The mother of one of the alleged suspects, Tyson Proper, contacted authorities over concerns about her son's recent behavior, firearm purchases, and his communications with people he met online. Her call to investigators ultimately led to Tyson's arrest and help foil the plot.
4: Fox's Todd Pyro. When in a loss for President Trump in Georgia, the Republican he backed won a Senate primary runoff. Congressman Mike Collins beat Derek Dooley.
25: Hey, y'all know what the mission is. It's to put a Republican in that seat and get rid of that John Ossoff in November. Return this seat to the people of Georgia.
4: But another Republican the president endorsed in Georgia, Burt Jones, lost a runoff for governor. He was defeated by Rick Jackson. Trump-backed Republicans won Senate primaries in two other states, Congressman Kevin Hern in Oklahoma and Barry Moore in Alabama. 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
8: From the WMBF Newsroom, I'm Jake Reyes. In the PD, Timmonsville is on the hunt for a new police chief after its current chief accepted a new opportunity. Mayor Williams James Jr. says Chief Allen stepped down to further his career, with the last day set for July 1st. Allen spent 3 years leading the department. During that time, major crime dropped as officers focused on traffic enforcement and smaller offenses. The mayor says the city already received several applications for the position. Florence County Sheriff T.J. Joy already reached out, offering to help the department if needed during the transition. In your crime alert, deputies are investigating a homicide in Dillon County. Investigators found the woman dead in the Bunker Hill area Tuesday morning. Details are extremely limited, but we'll give you the first alert update as soon as we learn more. If you have any information, call the sheriff's office. From the WMBF Newsroom, I'm Jake Reyes.
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10: Here's a look at your Wednesday forecast from the Community Broadcasters Weather Center. Warming back up today, partly cloudy skies with highs near 87 degrees this afternoon. Rain chances stay low at 15%. Better enjoy today while you have the chance. Things getting more active again tomorrow with a 65% chance of rain.
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17: We're back, 843-661-0937. We ended the last hour discussing candidates calling in or not, or how frequently to call in, or what if you find out, you know, somebody's not for you? Do you still call in or not? Danny Ford is in the runoff for Commissioner of Agriculture. Cody Simpson called yesterday. We want to make sure we're fair. So Danny's with us this morning. Good morning, Danny. How are you?
11: Man, I'm doing great. How you, Ken?
17: We are well here, sir. So you're, what, 6 days away from a runoff? First question I have for you, you were not in politics. You weren't real familiar with politics. What have you learned as you've crisscrossed the state running for Commissioner of Agriculture?
11: Oh, man. What have I learned? I have learned that we've got too much pride in our choice and our stance, and you know, we're not leaning on God as we are called to do. You know, God calls us to do the research, to pay, and to let His will be done. Does not talk about being angry at your neighbor because the way he was led, you know. And so I've seen this all across the state. You know, some people let me talk, some people put me last. You know, it's been a wild ride, but we just have to remember that we are out here doing God's will. We are fighting other adversaries, not ourselves. And so I think it's a real good time to come together and not handle this the way it's been handled for decades and on.
17: Danny, why do you think you were successful? Why do you think you were one of two left standing with a runoff due next Tuesday?
11: I believe it was my hard work. I got out there. You were at the thing in Sumter, you know, flew down there, got back to the upstate about 45 minutes later for another one. We hit as much as we could. We had as much grassroots efforts as we could. And most people just saw me going to GOPs. They didn't see what we were doing on the ground and around the state with the people that we've developed relationships through the 40 years that we've been in South Carolina. You know, South Carolina's been good to us, and there's a lot of people that we have tried to help out and be good to along the way, and I think that they know that, and I think they know our family, and I think that's one of the successful things that's been come to me. So I really feel like that, you know, we have to really come together around farmers. Our only competition should be our yields from last year. You know, we are all coming together to try to get more food produced from our producers to our consumers. And I really think that's what we have to concentrate on, and not these smear ad campaigns and all the different stuff you hear. It's just getting so old.
17: What have you heard from farmers that convince you this is the biggest challenge or two moving forward?
11: What do you, just all the way across the state?
17: Yeah, but I hear access to markets a lot. I hear farmers, loggers, and anybody in agribusiness or forestry say access to markets a big concern of theirs.
11: Yeah, absolutely. You know, like the South Carolina Grown, we've definitely got to push that more. We've got to get these producers producing for our local economy and local consumers. You know, I've spoken about it before, going back to the cotton days and the textile mills. Having that community really is going to help all the economies. These farmers pick up more money of that food dollar. You know, right now they're getting 8 to 10 cents per food dollar. And so we have to come together and bring them more money to the table by letting them reach these markets. You know, I've talked about the app before on the show, and, you know, I've also liked to try to work on a South Carolina distribution for South Carolina Grown when we get in there, so we can get those 21,000 farms a seat at the table because they're too small. You know, it's hard for them to get in grocery stores or restaurants because they might not have the inventory that they're looking for.
17: You were one of two that South Carolinians decided they wanted to be, I guess, the next round candidates. What do you tell the voters of South Carolina why you're the better choice? I'm not four or five, but the last two standing. What do you believe distinguishes you from your opponents?
11: Well, you know, that's interesting. The state did a article yesterday on it, and I was reading up on it. You know, I think that I got outspent by 13 times and had 160,000 votes. That is just amazing. I mean, the people of South Carolina just showed up for us. It was not because we spent a ton of money. And, you know, we budgeted. We did what we know to do as farmers. And, you know, now we're sitting pretty good going into the runoff. And I'm proud of it. I'm proud of the way I ran my campaign. You know, we didn't have any endorsements starting out. We didn't have any teams around us. You know, it's just me. It's just me and my family. The other day, I baled hay right before the election, and, you know, they asked me yesterday, WYFF said, where's your watch party going to be? So we're not having a watch party. This is a family thing. You know, we watched the election at my parents' house, and it was me, my mom and dad and sisters and wife and son. So, you know, it's just, I'm going to bring something different. I'm going to give South Carolina something they haven't seen before, and I'm going to give back to them in a way that they have been looking for a long time.
17: Well, you acquitted yourself well. We appreciate the time you spent with us. We wish you good luck. Next Tuesday, as you and Cody Simpson, we'll decide who the Republican nominee for Commissioner of Agriculture. Thank you, Danny. Appreciate your time.
11: Well, yes, sir.
17: Okay. Danny Ford, candidate for Commissioner of Agriculture. My wife says that I have a propensity to beat someone into submission. You're going to like Born to Run, whether you know it or not. You're going to be a Bob Dylan fan, whether you know it or not. You're going to agree that the Beatles are the greatest rock band, whether you know it or not. Just give up. Just go ahead and give up and concede that. I'm kind of like that with the Southern strategy. And the Southern strategy is not a bourbon. It's not a watering hole. It's a concept that I have a crazy theory on behalf of, Rev. I believe those damn Yankee elite historians took it out on the South because of the Civil War and excluded a lot of the contributions we made to the Revolutionary War. And somebody who can say it far more eloquently and informed than I can is Ben Ziegler. I've argued that Ben is our resident historian. He doesn't know this, but he's our chief historical advisor here at Wake Up Carolina.
1: And, unofficially,
17: And the pay's about what he would expect the pay to be. Good morning, sir. How are you?
12: Good morning, Ken. How you doing?
17: I am well.
12: Quite an honor.
17: So I could not get to...
1: You caught that.
17: Quite an honor or yeah. title? It's an honor and a title, Ben. I couldn't get to the post office in Darlington this past week, but you were there giving a talk, and you've devoted a lot of your time to understand the South's contribution to the Revolutionary War, General Marion in particular. But I saw the title, Full of Trouble. Well, that sounds like the name of a Dylan song. You're a big Dylan fan.
12: Absolutely, yeah.
17: So Full of Trouble means what?
12: Well, first of all, thank you for having me, and I agree with you on the broader historiographical point, and that's something we can discuss at greater length. I think it's both what happened after the Civil War in terms of Revolutionary War historiography, but also what happened with the South before the Civil War in terms of how the South couched its contribution to the... So it's kind of... Two sides of the same coin, and we could talk about that at length. But, yeah, last Thursday, I had the great pleasure of speaking to a group over at the Grand Ole Post Office in Darlington. I think it was about 125 people were there. And I don't know if you know that facility, but it is really an example of a fantastic community facility in the PD. It's the old Darlington Post Office that closed in 2001. Todd Hardy and his family, who've done so much for Darlington, bought it and put it in a nonprofit, and now it's used for concerts, and they have yoga there, they have line dancing classes, they have all kind of stuff. But it's a great space and a great facility. And what I was asked to speak on I was given a choice of things to speak on, pretty broad choice, but I chose to speak on the Revolutionary War in the PD, which is a topic, you know, I've hit on elements of it, whether it's Francis Marion or Weems's March or different components of the war in the PD, but never really spoken or thought a lot about what made the PD distinctive and what is special about the PD in terms of its role in the war. And the title, Full of Trouble, comes from a line that's repeated a number of times in the diary of a man named Evan Pugh. And Pugh is one of the most significant, certainly in the early history of the PD, one of the most significant people in this area. Pugh was born in 1729 in Pennsylvania. His parents were Quakers. He moved as a child to what's now West Virginia, just west of Winchester, Virginia, down the wagon road. And as a young man, he was hired on to assist the King's surveyor when they were surveying Western Virginia. And that surveyor was named George Washington. So he learned practical surveying. As my father likes to say, he pulled the chain for for George Washington when he was surveying in Western Virginia. In any event, Pugh, sometime in the 1750s, has a sort of an epiphany and converts to the Baptist Church. And he is sent here in 1762 as part of a dynamic that we've sort of forgotten about, but it's very important to the history of the PD, to the history of South Carolina, and I think really feeds into some of the explanations why the Revolution played out. And that is a dispute that took place, you know, the Baptist Church, they wouldn't have called themselves necessarily Baptists at that point. The term Baptist comes along later. Obviously, the prime doctrinal distinction of these, what have been called dissenting Protestants, was adult baptism. And so they ultimately become Baptist, but in the 1750s and 1760s, a real need for sort of doctrine and discipline and orthodoxy arises amongst what we now call Baptists and what they ultimately call themselves Baptists. And there's a big dispute in the 1760s between what are called the regular Baptists, who are the sort of conservative Orthodox Baptists, and what were called New Light Baptists. And a lot of the more remote parts of South Carolina and North Carolina were getting infiltrated by these New Light Baptists who were very sort of loosey-goosey, didn't pay a lot of attention to doctrine, not a lot of sort of scriptural integrity. So these associations of Baptist churches are formed, and there was one formed in Charleston in the 1750s, and a man named Oliver Hart, who was a very important figure in the history of South Carolina and obviously the Baptist Church. But they send young, bright young preachers out into the backcountry to fight the New Light Baptists and help sort of shore up these churches. So Pugh is sent to study in 1762 at Long Bluff under the tutelage of a man named Nicholas Bedgegood, who was the pastor at the Welsh Neck Baptist Church. Pugh ultimately is ordained. He becomes the minister at the Cashaway Baptist Church, and he keeps a diary from 1762 until his death in 1802. That diary is the best resource, most consistent historical resource we have for the PD in this period. He lived near what's now Mechanicsville, just between here and Darlington. And he was very active in civic life and was very active in the Revolutionary War. And we know a lot of the things that happened around here, skirmishes and when Weems's troops marched through, full of trouble is one of the lines he uses when things are kind of hinky and the British are coming through or there's fighting around. And Pugh's very, in his diary, was transcribed back in the 90s by Horace Rudisill, who was the head of the Darlington Historical Commission. Horace did a great job based on what he had. They're tiny books. They're in the Carolinian Library. They're little pocket diaries. And the entries are very sort of terse. He usually will say what he preached on, whether, you know, just a very sort of terse statement of what he was doing that day. His frequent entries are feeling poorly, and then when things aren't good, full of trouble. And I use that as a sort of point of departure in the PD because Pugh was part of a group of what you would call elites in the colonial PD. He was the pastor at the Baptist Church. He ultimately goes to the Cashaway Baptist Church, which is an offshoot of the Welsh Neck Baptist Church. And Pugh becomes very active in civic life. Keep in mind, there is no infrastructure in governmental infrastructure in the backcountry. The churches are really the only civic structure. I mean, and to be a member of the Cashaway Baptist Church or the Welsh Neck Baptist Church, you had to sign the covenant to join the church. So you subjected yourself to the church's discipline. And we have the minutes from the Cashaway Baptist Church where people were being disciplined for drinking, well, they, not drinking, but drinking to excess, drunkenness. They were being gambling, quarreling with your neighbors. I mean, it was really the only kind of external communal.
17: It was the law.
12: And these churches, through the Charleston Baptist Association, through Oliver Hart, his relationship with Evan Pugh, you really see the closest approximation to a sort of communal life in this kind of wild and woolly part of South Carolina that we have before the Revolutionary War. And it's one of the things that's distinctive about the PD. The PD, one of the main points of this talk is the PD, particularly the upper PD, was always staunchly Whig. And Whig is a term that people in that era would have used. They wouldn't have said, I'm a patriot or I'm an American. It was the two political parties were the Whigs and the Tories. The Whigs were the more liberal. The Tories were the more conservative. So it would have been Whig versus Tory. The PD was very Whiggish, and it was very Whiggish for a couple of reasons. Number one, it had this sort of structure of elites that were very tied into Charleston, were friends of and imitators of the people in Charleston. Another, you know, in addition to the sort of church hierarchy and the relationship with Oliver Hart and the Baptist Association in Charleston, the militia regiments in the PD. 308 men, I think, from the PD fought in the Cherokee War in 1760 and 1761 up in the mountains of North Carolina under the command of Charleston elites, people like Christopher Gadsden and William Moultrie. And I'm convinced that the relationship that those folks had with those men in Charleston who ultimately led, you know, the first movement toward independence and resistance against taxation without representation, that those relationships were critical to forming the environment in the PD that made it very sort of solidly Whiggish.
17: All right, hold on to that. We got to take a break, pay some bills. I'm going to come back on the other side and continue this. See, I've learned something today. I knew Ben teaches me. I think I know a lot until I talk to Ziegler, and then I realize how limited my understanding is of the South's involvement in the Revolutionary War. Take a break. We'll be back in just a few.
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17: Praising the South is what we call this hour of the morning. I'm a Southern boy. I mean, you can't blame me for that.
12: I told Ken that there's one of my favorite books of history on general history. It was written by a professor at Yale named C. Van Woodward, and it's called The Burden of Southern History. And it's about, it's really one of the classics of Southern history about how as Southerners we have a sense of defeat, loss, shame, sin that the rest of the country doesn't have, and how that's informed and enriched, our culture and our history. And, I always tell people, slavery is our great original sin and one of the great collective sins in human history. But you wouldn't have the blues without slavery.
17: The
12: good things come out of tragedy.
17: That's appropriately said. Yeah. So Evan Pugh,
12: yeah,
17: is a prominent South Carolinian.
12: Right.
17: And the church is very prominent in...
12: Yep. So the Charleston Baptist Association is running these churches in the backcountry.
17: Okay.
12: Pugh is part of there.
17: Was the church at all a part of instigating the resistance or animus toward the British Empire?
12: Yes and no. I'll tell you just a couple of things. Number one, you asked me about, when all this started. Well, the PD, as we were discussing, was sort of a ragged edge of the backcountry just because of where we are, sort of northeastern South Carolina. A lot of river swamps would get over across the PD to the little PD and up into what's now eastern North Carolina. It was a pretty unsettled area. And so the PD, early on in its settlement, starting in the 1730s, and we can talk about how the PD got settled, the township system, three main townships or settlements in the PD starting in the 1730s, Williamsburg, which of course is down around King Street, Black River, Queensboro, which is basically near Pamplico, and it never got formally settled. People took up grants. And then the Welsh Tract. The Welsh Tract is where Pugh was Welsh. A lot of Welsh Baptists came down from Pennsylvania. Interestingly, these Welsh Baptists had come over to Pennsylvania at the behest of the Penn family. And again, Pennsylvania was a for-profit venture. The Penns, well, they were Quakers, but the Penns wanted to attract more settlers. So they brought these Welsh Baptists over and basically said, we're going to send you down to an area that's now part of Delaware, and we're going to give you autonomy, let you govern yourselves. They never carried through on their promises. So the South Carolina government in the 1730s was able to set aside a big tract of land they called the Welsh Tract and attracted these folks down here. These folks were pretty seasoned in dealing with the lying, cheating people in the government in Philadelphia or Charleston. They were pretty cynical and pretty well educated on what needed to happen in the backcountry in order to have safety, property, prosperity. So they come down in the 1730s. By the 1750s, we're already getting petitions to the Colonial Assembly for courts and jails in the backcountry. As a matter of fact, in 1752, people living at the mouth of Lynch's River described where they lived as a place of refuge from any evil disposed people and those of the meanest principles crowding in among us, such as horse stealers and other felons, having made their escape from North Carolina and other parts. So, you know, PD was getting a reputation as a place where if you were a horse thief or a murderer, you could come and hide. And they wanted more of an organization, law and order. And what this ultimately comes to a head with, and Pew is involved in this and a lot of members of the Cashaway Baptist Church, is something called the Regulator Movement. 1767 and 68, colonists start taking the law into their own hands, and they start these regulator associations. Probably the most prominent one, and they were across the backcountry of South Carolina,

0: law and order and safety, but they also didn't like the inconvenience of if a merchant in Charleston sued you, you would have to go to Charleston to do, you know, your court business. So they were also, they were taking the law in their own hands. They were punishing thieves and other evildoers, but they were also stopping the service of process. They would send process servers up from Charleston, and they would, you know, take the writs away from them and tear them up and whip them and tar them and feather them. So the government sent troops up to subdue Gideon Gibson in what was called the Mars Bluff Affair. It happened in Mars Bluff in what's now Florence County in August of 1768. The result of that is we get courthouses and jails in the backcountry. 1770, 1769 was the act that created courthouses at a place like Long Bluff, which was the Shiraz District.
1: But we're heading close to the Declaration of Independence.
0: Exactly. So my, you know, I call it too little too late. Things had already moved to a point that there was such discontent in the backcountry. We finally get courthouses and jails.
1: But the government did did make an attempt to address the discontent.
0: Right. But unfortunately, that's happening at the time when the British government and colonists are starting to come into conflict over taxation, the Townshend Acts, you know, Stamp Act 1765, all the sort of taxation without representation acts of Parliament go into the early 1770s, just at the time when government is coming to the backcountry. So I say too little too late. So you've got people like Pew, and you look at the list of the regulators, you look at the list of the men who fought in the Cherokee War under men like Christopher Gadsden, William Moultrie, you look at the list of the men who raised the militia regiments at the beginning of the Revolutionary War, they're the same people. They're the same group of Whiggish elites.
1: So did the Evan Pugh and Gideon Gibsons of the world know what was happening in Boston, in Philadelphia, New York?
0: And there were associations, corresponding associations between Charleston and Boston. They raised money for the people of Boston when the British blockaded the port. I mean, you'd be surprised how savvy these people were. They were non-importation groups. I'll tell you an interesting story. We've been excavating a site in Darlington County that we think was the home of a man named Robert Lyde, who fought under Marion. He was a major in Marion's brigade. Lyde's son Hugh married Pugh's daughter Betsy, so they were neighbors. And the house was almost certainly burned by the British in 1780. And one of the things we found is very curious. Robert Lyde was a wealthy man. He, you know, was one of the largest slave owners by the early 19th century. By 1800, he's one of the most prominent planters. We don't find any window glass. And one of the things, we got really high status pottery, we got silver, we got furniture stuff. There's no window glass from the house. And one of my theories is there was a non-importation agreement that went around in the early 1770s, late 1760s, about the time Lyde would have built this house. And you had to agree you would not buy certain British goods. Window glass was one of those. So I guess they just dealt with the heat and mosquitoes and didn't have any glass in their windows. But I think there might be a correlation. It's one of those great examples of how archaeology can help inform history.
1: That is so interesting. So if Pugh and Gibson are aware of the revolutionary spirit in Philadelphia, sure, and Boston and New York, what did they know about the South? Because that was where the British were making the most money, correct?
0: Right. We were.
1: And we'd kind of associated ourselves with the Caribbean and the sugar trade.
0: Exactly. Well, we were certainly more profitable than the New England colonies. New England colonies didn't produce much, but they were good sort of mercantile colonies. You know, you fast forward to the Southern Strategy of 1780 and George Germain, the reason he decided to invade South Carolina and take Charleston and try to march up into North Carolina and Virginia is the fact that, you know, if they were going to hang on to any part of the American colonies, South Carolina would have been tops. South Carolina and Georgia would have been tops, not only because they were profitable, but also they were closest to the West Indies. They didn't want to have another power in charge of an area that close to their cash cow, which was the sugar plantations in Jamaica and Barbados and places like that. So you're absolutely right. There's a correlation there. But by the time the early stirrings of the revolution come around, the PD is pretty well networked into this sort of elite-led rebellion. in Charleston. And one of the most significant things that happens,

0: and I think we can be very proud of this, and I think I've talked about this before, is that the provincial government, Charleston, in 1774, sends a mission to the backcountry. They send three people. They send William Henry Drayton, who was one of the most interesting people in South Carolina history. We could talk about him for a whole show or two. Oliver Hart, the Baptist leader, and William Tennant, the Presbyterian leader. And they go through the backcountry. The western backcountry. They go to Orangeburg and up to 96, basically trying to recruit people to the American cause. And they don't come to the PD. Why don't they come to the PD? Because I don't think they needed to come to the PD. The PD was already solidly Whig. There wasn't anybody to persuade. PD was already on side. But ultimately, this is in 1775, summer of 1775. But before that, Drayton was a circuit judge. You know, they created the courthouses in 1769. The Long Bluff Courthouse, which is there where Society Hill is now, was built in 1770. And we're having regular courts. And so the judges ride in circuit, come up from Charleston once a month or once a quarter. And Drayton comes to Long Bluff on November 15th, 1774. Now, this is, you know, almost 2 years before the Declaration of Independence. And he reads a charge to the grand jury. And the whole idea of charging grand juries is a little bit foreign to us, at least the way they did it. The grand jury would sort of raise issues that it thought was important prior to the actual hearing of cases. And so you'd have grand juries say, we need more bridges on Black Creek or need better navigation on the Petey River. But one of the things that the Long Bluff grand jury said that I think is worth reading, this is item four in their presentment, and no doubt this was spoon-fed to them by Drayton. But and keep in mind, the people who were on this grand jury were people like Robert Lyde, members of the Baptist Church, members of the militia, you know, correspondence with people in Charleston. I'll just give you an example. We present as a grievance the want of law for clearing the Petey River to prevent trees from being felled therein. Second grievous is we want a law to prevent night hunting of deer. Okay. third grievance, we present Andrew Gibson for willful and deliberate perjury by the information of George Cusack. And then item four, we present as a grievance of the first magnitude the right claim by the British Parliament to tax us and by their acts to bind us in all cases whatsoever. So this is November 1774. This is a grand jury in what's now Darlington County.
1: But isn't it obvious what's heading our way?
0: Yes.
1: I mean, when you read that, it's obvious to me that there's going to be a conflict and a confrontation.
0: Yes. Yep. And so these folks were ready. And, you know, by the time next week we're going to celebrate the 250th of Battle of Fort Sullivan, which is sort of our great, it's our Agincourt or our Thermopylae, whatever you want to correspond it with in others' history. But, you know, the defeat of the British at the Battle of Fort Sullivan gave us our flag, palmetto tree, crescent moon, everything. One of the things, I spoke at Carolina Day last year in Charleston, and my theme was how 1775 and 1776 was a time of unifying South Carolina as a state. It becomes a state, in essence, in the Constitution of 1776. We were talking about earlier, March of 1776. But by June 28th of 1776, there are thousands of backcountry militia in Charleston to defend the city against the British. Now, the real sexy stuff happened at the little Palmetto Log Fort on Sullivan's Island. But stationed around at Fort Johnson, at Hadrell's Point, the city of Charleston, there were men from the Shiraz Militia, there were men from the Williamsburg Militia, and it was really, that's when South Carolina sort of coalesced as a state. You know, it's hard to think of how these people would have identified themselves prior to the war and prior to a lot of the things that we're talking about. They would have thought of themselves as Englishmen. Would they have thought of themselves as South Carolinians? I don't know. Would they have thought
1: but
0: of themselves?
1: After that, they did.
0: After that, they did. Would they have thought of themselves as Southerners? Now, I really think, and that's a subject for another show, to talk about how Marion and the Southern campaigns, partisan warfare, Thomas Sumter to some extent, how that was the beginning of the creation of a Southern identity.
1: Hold on to that. We got to pay some bills. I mean, I could do, Rev knows this. I could do this all day. Ben could as well. But we got time constraints and we have bills to pay. We'll take a break, be back in just a second with our last segment.
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11: Here's a look at Wednesday forecast. from the Community Broadcasters Weather Center. Warming back up today. Partly cloudy skies with highs near 87 degrees this afternoon. Rain chances stay low at 15%. Better enjoy today while you have the chance. Things getting more active again tomorrow with a 65% chance of rain.
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1: We're back, 843-661-0937. I get paid in Pepsi product. I get Celsius and Diet Pepsi and Life Water. We don't have the funds. We don't have a dedicated fund to pay a resident historian, but we need Ziegler to agree to dig even deeper into this. Rev and I agree. I mean, it's hard to do this on the fly, on the run, with commercial breaks, especially when you kind of dig into, and I told Ben a second ago, a lot of us know the concept of Marion and the PD and the revolution, but you provide a far greater degree of specificity. And I think we need to know that, Ben. Have you never been asked, or have you never been challenged, or never been coerced into doing somewhat of a series? And let's dig into that without commercial breaks, and however long it may take.
0: Yeah, that's something it's been discussed, actually been discussed pretty recently. It didn't work out, but I've actually been talking to the Florence County Museum. I think you know that, about doing something in partnership with you and the museum, a combination of live lectures, bringing in some out-of-town experts, because there's some people who can really speak on some of these specific events. But something on the, I think, on the Revolutionary War in South Carolina and the larger Southern strategy, because I really think it is, as you say, it's underappreciated. It's something that we're, I'm on the State 250 Commission, so one of our primary goals is to make sure South Carolina's contribution is recognized. So, yeah, would love to do that. I think this fall is what we've been talking about, and that would be good. But you know, the PD's role, it's fun to sort of zoom in on this because the PD was really a unique place. And I'm convinced that, you know, that community of resistance that was here, it was all up the PD from Williamsburg all the way up through Queensboro Township, which is, you know, near Pamlico, all the way up to the Shiraz and St. David's, the Welsh Track. That community of resistance was sort of hardened almost before the Revolution through the colonial experience. If that community of resistance hadn't been here, it would have been a lot easier for Cornwallis to achieve his objective in securing South Carolina, and which, of course, he didn't, and marching in force up into North Carolina and Virginia.
1: So not to detract from the contribution Marion made, there's no doubt his contributions were monumental, but you're saying we'd kind of become, we kind of knew trouble was headed our way, full of trouble. And we were somewhat ready.
0: We were ready, and it you know, we were early adopters. I think we can be very proud of that. I think, you know, our ancestors were people who, they were people of faith who wanted, you know, good communities and government and that sort of thing. But yeah, Evan Pugh's diary, the transcription, I've been working on a modern transcription using, you know, Harsh Rudisill did it back in the 90s without Google and without the ability to blow up the images of it on a computer screen, but I made it from 1762 to 1767 and had to put it aside. You can get copies of the Pugh Diary from the Arlington County Historical Commission. I actually have a few. If anybody's interested, I'd be glad to you know, spread the gospel, so to speak. But he's an important figure. He's my fourth great-grandfather, so I've got a personal connection to him. Interesting, his diary, you know, I think it's frustrating. It's very terse. He says, full of trouble, feeling poorly. There's a lot of sort of wrestling with his soul. How can God love such a wretch as I? He's clearly feeling good one day, and his entry is, I am uneasy that I am not more uneasy, which—
1: Sounds like me.
0: Well, my father always said, if you want to understand your mother, his wife, who was Pugh's great-great-granddaughter, I am uneasy that I am not more uneasy was very much part of my mother's DNA. So
1: I get that. Appreciate you doing this.
0: Man.
1: I mean that sincerely. And 30 seconds, you'll be where this weekend?
0: Oh, so next week, the 24th and 25th, we've talked about this. Great symposiums happening in Charleston at the Dock Street Theater, put on by SC250. It is called Revolutionary Ideas, Origins, Contexts, and Legacies of American Independence. We're going to have John Meacham. We're going to have a lot of great.
1: And it's open to the public.
0: Open to the public. It's ticketed. The tickets are discounted for students and teachers.
1: And we'll get you the info on that. Thank you, Ben.
0: Thanks.
1: We'll take a break. Yep. Back in a few.
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22: A warning to Iran ahead of a deal signing Friday. I'm Dave Anthony, Fox News.
23: It's a memorandum of understanding, and if I don't like it, we'll go back to shooting at them, dropping bombs on their head.
22: President Trump at the G7 summit this morning again touts the deal will prevent Iran from building nuclear weapons, setting up more negotiations, while also reopening the Strait of Hormuz fully for oil and other shipping.
23: The stock market has gone through the roof, and oil has come tumbling down.
22: Fox's Peter Ducey reports from the summit.
24: Here in France, President Trump is speaking directly to the many, many critics of this memorandum of understanding, basically telling them that he had to do something to stop the economic damage.
23: The strait would never open because they don't like floating billion-dollar ships up and down a strait when there are rockets flying over them and mines all over the place.
24: And the biggest issue that people seem to have with this Iran agreement is giving them access to a $300 billion reconstruction fund. He won't be handing the regime a big check or even a dime.
22: Another potential conflict for the deal and concern, Iran's demand Israel stop attacking Iran-based and backed Hezbollah militants.
25: There are reports out of southern Lebanon of renewed Israeli airstrikes against Hezbollah. This is an important point to remember because just last night, the military command in Iran threatened to bomb Israel if they continue strikes against Hezbollah in Lebanon.
22: Fox's Trey Yingston, Tel Aviv. A fiery crash late last night on a highway in Laredo, Texas. A small plane came down on the road, hitting a car. One of the six people on the flight was killed, but five others were rescued.
26: Dramatic video shows bystanders and first responders rushing to help passengers out as flames tear through this aircraft. They propped open the door, and two men were seen climbing out. The victims were then rushed to the hospital.
22: Fox's Carly Shimkus. An update to the economy. We shopped more last month. Retail sales rose more than expected from April, up 0.9%. 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
0: In the PD, Timmonsville is on the hunt for a new police chief after its current chief accepted a new opportunity. Mayor Williams James Jr. says Chief Allen stepped down to further his career, with the last day set for July 1st. Allen spent 3 years leading the department. During that time, major crime dropped as officers focused on traffic enforcement and smaller offenses. The mayor says the city already received several applications for the position. Florence County Sheriff T.J. Joy already reached out, offering to help the department if needed during the transition. In your crime alert, deputies are investigating a homicide in Dillon County. Investigators found the woman dead in the Bunker Hill area Tuesday morning. Details are extremely limited, but we'll give you the first alert update as soon as we learn more. If you have any information, call the sheriff's office. From the WMBF Newsroom, I'm Jake Reyes.
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2: Here's a look at your Wednesday forecast from the Community Broadcasters Weather Center. Warm and back up today. Partly cloudy skies with highs near 87 degrees this afternoon. Rain chances stay low at 15%. Better enjoy today while you have the chance. Things getting more active again tomorrow with a 65% chance of rain.
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5: We are back. 843-661-0937, our number. Nicole DeBose with Notch 8 is with us. Nicole, good morning. How are you?
6: Morning, Mark. I'm great. How are you?
5: I am well. So some restaurants have a limited menu. Other restaurants have expensive menus. I argue that Notch 8 not only has a menu, they've got a variety of services that you guys offer and provide. One that we're talking about today, boxcar lunches. When I see your train logo, I expect boxcar lunches to be a part of it. Explain in your words exactly what boxcar lunches are and how Notch 8 can help.
6: Boxcar lunches are part of our catering program. So it's three different styles of box lunches. You get a choice of your sandwich, and then it comes with chips and a cookie, or we can go up to a tier, and it comes with a choice of sandwich, chips, a cookie, and also a fruit cup. And then we can go up another tier, and it comes with your choice of sandwich, chips, cookie, and a pasta salad or potato salad. They're great for office lunches, quick meals. They're awesome. We deliver them to you.
5: And Nicole, the one thing that I've noticed about your food and your opportunities is the quality. It's a cut above. When I was in politics, I went to some of these meetings in a conference room at a hotel, and the food felt like it was 3 days old or 4 days old or 5 days old, and there may or may not be an apple. You guys take a lot of pride in this food being a cut above the normal box lunch. Is that fair?
6: It is fair. It's absolutely great. We actually take our time and make as much as we can in-house, made from scratch. The main thing that we want to do is let the people that are coming into Notch 8 just make life easy for them. So we are using the freshest ingredients, cutting everything in-house that we can, making that, and then getting it out to the public for those people that just want a fast, easy, good food at a sensible price.
5: So, Nicole, logistically, if I've got a party of 10 or a party of 40, what do I need to do? When do I call? So how do we work through the menu? How do you deliver? What kind of walk me through? Once again, we're talking about it, but how do we actually do it?
6: Okay, so if you want a catering order, you would just call 843-507-9919. You'd have to speak with me, and then I would walk you through the menu, or you can go online to notch8kitchen.com, and our menu will be on there, and you can let me know what you'd like, and then we would just schedule a time when you want it, and we would send it out with our delivery person, and it's very simple.
5: Is there a minimum order? Is there a maximum order? Is it from 8 to 800 or 6 to 600? What sort of sweet spot are you looking for?
6: Minimum 10. We've done as much as 6 to 800 before, so we've done 500 lunch boxes just this year, last month. So yeah, it's not a problem. Any of it.
5: And you get to choose. I mean, it's at their discretion what sandwich or wrap selection.
6: Yes.
5: And then the box lunch sides. They get to, so it's not like, hey, you get A, B, or C. You guys offer a wide variety of choices, both in the sandwich or wrap and the sides.
6: Yes, sir. Exactly.
5: Okay, give me the number again, or the email, or the Facebook page that people can, okay, if they're the market for that sort of experience, how can they get in touch with you?
6: Absolutely. So the email is ndebose@notch8.net. The phone number for the restaurant is 843-507-9919. And we're on Facebook as well. Notch8kitchen.com is our website.
5: Nicole, thank you very much.
6: You're welcome, Ken. Thank you.
5: Nicole DeBose, and we can vouch for the food, right?
7: Yeah, yeah. And she had obviously called in today.
5: They had a big catering order, I think.
7: And I'm sure
5: because of their advertising on this radio show.
7: Well,
5: it's the reason they had the big catering order. Right, Josh? Not to pat ourselves on the back. Wake up, Josh. Right, Josh?
7: But she called in. Normally,
8: what time is it?
7: When she's in the studio, you know, she brings some food for us to sample, so we'll get back to that.
5: Okay, we had some, not struggles, we had some uncertainty, and we were hesitant to make sure. Political campaigns are fluid. You guys know that. I mean, I've run a campaign. It's not that people are malicious or intentional or don't do what they say they're going to do. I mean, I would imagine there's some of that for sure. But campaigns change directions on a moment's notice. We felt like we had a debate scheduled for Thursday night, and then we weren't sure whether we had a debate scheduled for Thursday night. We can unequivocally say that tomorrow night, 6 o'clock, at the Staybridge Suites here in Florence, there's going to be a AG's debate, Attorney General debate, between David Stumbo and Stephen Goldfinch. I will be moderating the debate, and I will be in charge of law and order, unlike last night at the gubernatorial debate in Conway. It got a bit rambunctious.
7: I've read a little criticism of the moderator of that debate because it wasn't controlled very well.
5: We hosted a debate at the Performing Arts Center here in Florence. Tom Rice and some of the others, I think Russell Fry was there, and a couple of other opponents. And, I mean, Rice had drawn the ire of some of the Trump voters in voting for impeachment, and it got a bit ugly. And I remember saying, you know, without any approval, I took some executive privileges, and I said, we'll clean this joint out if people don't know how to behave. There are people here who support a variety of candidates. We're going to stop with the catcalling, stop with the booing, stop with it being a part of the debate. It's not a college football game. There's not a home field advantage here. So I am adamant about trying to be fair
7: and
5: impartial.
7: And the quorum is important. I think these are serious issues, and we are presenting them, and we produce a debate like we will for this one tomorrow night. It is important to take the seriousness for what it is.
5: And you've got to be impartial. I mean, you got to be fair obviously to both candidates or all three candidates. And when the Rice debate, I mean, we knew what Tom Rice walked into, and he knew what he was walking into. But it was our job to make sure that it was not a political rally, that it was more a serious debate about the issues. And I think the first question I asked Tom is, you voted to impeach Trump, explain. And I think Tom looked at me like, damn, okay, we're not beating around the bush
7: here
5: on this
7: we go.
5: One. Well, here we go. And that was the elephant in the room.
7: Yeah.
5: And I felt it was important to address the elephant in the room, not in the name of fairness or unfairness, but politically informing those voters, why did you vote the way you did? And he answered the question to the best of his ability, but it got a bit unfair, I felt, to Tom. And I felt it was my job as the moderator to be somewhat of an enforcer and make sure people understood this is not an anti-Tom Rice rally. There's a place for that, but this isn't it. And I think we're going to do a good job tomorrow. And I think it's the most important race on the ballot. I mean, I do. I think, you know, the Attorney General of South Carolina will be responsible for executing the legalities of our state. And it deserves serious consideration. I've actually reached out to several lawyer friends of mine to ask for input from, because I'm not a lawyer. They are. So what are some pertinent and relevant questions to ask of an AG? What sort of decisions? Well, I think the most important thing you ask an AG, and this will be early in the game, and I'll disclose some of my trade secrets here. You're running for office as a politician. But the job has to be apolitical. You're talking about blurring of lines. How will you sort through that blurriness? There's no doubt you're a politician because you're running a campaign and asking people to vote for you. But once you win the seat, your job is to be dispassionate and to be apolitical. How do you do that? Walk me through internally or introspectively. I think that's the most important question you can ask an AG. How conservative are you? How liberal are you? Well, I mean, if you're running in a Democrat primary, you know what you want people to believe? You're somewhat of a liberal and minister of the law. If you're a conservative, or excuse me, running a Republican. But I think once you get the job, you can be a Republican and conservative governor. You can be a liberal and Democrat governor. To me, you can't be a conservative nor liberal AG. You got to be, what does the rule of law say? And I know people don't like this. I'm in the business of making my audience mad for some reason. I don't know why.
7: More lately.
5: Well, I mean, a lot of the complaints with Lindsey Graham is he voted for Eleanor.
7: The Supreme Court, Kagan.
5: Kagan and Jackson and some of the others. But I think Lindsey's always believed that the president wins the election. He has the discretion to choose who he chooses. And it's my job to see whether or not they're qualified. Not what their political persuasions are, not how they interpret the Constitution or not. Do they believe in the Constitution? Will they enforce the Constitution? Well, I mean, there are a lot of people who interpret the Constitution very differently. And I think Lindsey nails it when he says it's not the Senate's job to pick a Supreme Court justice. It's the president's job. My job is to advise and consent. If they're not qualified, then of course, if they have no comprehension, because here's what a lot of people don't know. You don't have to be an attorney to be on the Supreme Court. I mean, you don't. I've always wondered about Rand Paul as a Supreme Court justice. I mean, he's a libertarian, but he's a constitutionalist. I think Rand Paul would be an interesting person on the United States Supreme Court. Bunch of lawyers talking lawyerly fashion, and Rand Paul would, as a libertarian, you know, policymaker, but constitutionalist, you know, I don't understand what the... I understand what Georgetown taught you or Harvard taught you, but here's what the Constitution says. And I don't know that anybody at Harvard can outsmart the Constitution or anybody at George Washington can outsmart the Constitution. 843-661-0937, our number. So the debate will be at the Spring Hill Suites tomorrow. Staybridge Suites tomorrow at 6. We're inviting the public. I'll get out of the way because I'll goof it up and let Rev tell you, our listeners, how you can attend the debate tomorrow night between Stephen Goldfinch and David Stumbo.
7: Exactly. So it's going to be on the air, first of all, on the radio, on whatever station you're listening to this show on right now. We'll carry the debate tomorrow night starting at 6 p.m. so you can listen to it here. Also, the public is invited to attend, like you said. 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And we will be glad to be presenting this on the air. 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
5: And I will be donning my Butler attire. I got to find it, but it's in there somewhere. Once upon a time, I dressed like that a lot. Now, I never dress like that. Most days, I don't have sleeves, but today is different. Is somebody on the phone? Let's go there.
7: Yeah, we have David in the PD. Good morning, David.
8: Yeah, I guess no food for Dave Baker today, but anyway, he'll get it back somewhere, Ken.
7: Yeah, you're right.
8: Anytime you talk about backcountry, I love that when Ben Ziegler comes on there, because I guess there was a German track. That's where Bamberg and Earhart are and this and that. And, I watched that debate as well, and I was amused the fact that it got broken into by a negative campaign ad. Did you witness that?
5: Yeah, multiple times. I mean, to me, Gray sucked. I mean, they just didn't do a good job with the production, because during one of Wilson's answers, They cut to an ad, some sort of screen porch ad, and then a negative ad run against Wilson.
7: No.
8: I believe they did that like three times.
5: Yeah, three or four. Wow.
8: Yeah. And what I didn't like about that was that if you notice the ad, it's a negative ad, and it's got him in a negative light. I guess his ads, he's trying to use your playbook and some positive ads. In fact, you needed to patent that back in the day, Ken. When they use your family, promote you, I mean, you should have patented it. You can make all kind of money. But they'll use the positive ads, your family, this, that. We'll see how that works out. But when you go back to the backcountry, and this is why I like Mike Rickenbaugh, this backcountry now is in bad shape. The places we was talking about with the backcountry, and I would promote Mike Rickenbaugh because he has hope for some of this kind of stuff. You said, Ken, when you was lieutenant governor, you had to wear the purple robe and all this, and you had a lot of responsibilities. What was it called, the Council on Aging or something?
5: The Office on Aging.
8: Office on Aging. Okay, well, I'm a good example of that. I'm aging right now. But see, what you need for somebody like a Mike Rickenbaugh, this guy, he's not too detached from the private sector. So this man's got some charisma. He can go out there and attract business, and maybe he can bring something to these backcountry towns that, again, if you think about it, what did the British do? They put the people, the Germans, the Scotch, Irish, all these other people, buffer zone. So they're just telling you, they don't really care about you. You have to fight for yourself. So we got to fight for ourselves. You have a good day.
5: Thank you, David. Appreciate it. 843-661-0937. I had an interesting text discussion yesterday with a couple of friends of mine. They're politically inclined. They keep up with politics. For the most part, they like Evett. I mean, they genuinely do. I think they're beginning to accept that Wilson's going to win. But who knows? I mean, a lot of crazy things can happen in the last days of a campaign. A lot of accusations to be made, I'll assure you of that. But the debate was on how many candidates had got elected governor of South Carolina post-Reconstruction. Reconstruction would be that time and place. But anyway, post-Reconstruction, Mark Sanford was born in Fort Lauderdale, moved here when he was 18. Jim Edwards was born in Florida, I think Hawthorne, Florida, moved here when he was one. And there was somebody else, Meg Kennard, or Kennard, from the AP, named another one born in Mississippi in like 1963. Can't remember the name. And I think this is a fair debate. It's not a constitutional argument. I'm not making, declaring the law to say X, Y, or Z. When are South Carolinians comfortable with voting for someone who was not born in South Carolina? Jim Edwards, born in Florida, moved here at one. Okay. Non-native, but I get it. At 1 year old. Mark Sanford.
7: By the time he was two, he'd lived here half his life.
5: I mean, he's a lifer in South Carolina. Technically not, but... and then Mark Sanford moves here at 18. And okay. And then somebody else moves here at 25 or 30 or 35. And it was just an interesting... Once again, we're not arguing about the legalities or not. We're not asking for a law to be changed. But as a Southern, as a native South Carolinian, when are you okay with a non-native South Carolinian becoming governor? We were obviously okay with Edwards. We were obviously okay with Mark Sanford. I don't know that we're okay with Pamela Evett. I still think a lot of native Southerners who call South Carolina home have a problem with a lady that has been here 20 years. I don't think it's personal. I don't think it has anything to do with her business or her ideology or her being a good candidate or not. I think there's something about the native South Carolinian today, and I probably added some fuel to that fire, that would rather see somebody live at least half their life here before trying to become governor. Is that prejudiced? Is that closed-mindedness? Is that the dumb old Southern way? I don't know. But there's something about it that doesn't sit well with me. I'm just being honest. I mean, it's not an indictment on a person, but there's something about somebody 50-some-odd years old living here for 15 or 20 years, somewhere else for 25 or 30, that I just can't get past. Maybe that's my hang-up. But I think a lot of South Carolinians feel that same way. Take a break. Back in a few.
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1: We're back, 843-661-0937. In general, how do you feel about that? And Rev made an interesting point. When I say, how do you feel about that? I'm talking about, I don't think it bothered South Carolinians to vote for someone not born here when we were 80% of the population. Now we're 49% of the population. And I think we're kind of wondering, you know, is this our state anymore?
2: Well, outside of politics, we've had this discussion a lot on the show, and you kind of joke around about it, but talking about Pawleys Island, and when you go to a sports bar, it's the Big Ten games on the TV screen, and so I think you're definitely looking at it through that prism.
1: Well, I can say this, and I mean this sincerely. I detect and have spoken to people in Horry County that, you know, you're in the minority, and that's just tough stuff. I mean, there's this, I don't want to say arrogance. I will say that, and I told a buddy of mine yesterday, somebody coined the phrase Southern hospitality a long time ago. Nobody has coined the phrase Northern hospitality yet. I'll just let you read between the lines and decide whatever you mean by that. But I've been told that the politics of Horry County, it's very matter of fact, Josh, that you lost, we won, and, you know, we'll try to work through this together. And I'm talking about 66% of the people living in Horry County were not born in South Carolina. And there's no apologies. It's just, it's all of a sudden, hey, you know, we can move where we choose to move. We decided to move here. We now outnumber the native South Carolinians. And, you know, if we have a majority of members on Horry County Council, then so be it. If we have a majority member on Horry City Council, so be it. And it's not, Rev, it's not right or wrong. It's not good or bad. It's just damn different. It's real different. When I was a kid, because I went back and looked, about 80% of the people who lived in South Carolina were native to South Carolina. They were born and raised in the Deep South. And now that number is about 49%. So we've had a massive, massive change in our population. The most telling statistic to me, when I went down those rabbit holes, and it really began, you're right, Rev. I mean, I've talked a lot about Pawleys Island, tongue-in-cheek. You know, the little TV has the Auburn-Georgia game on. The big TV has the Ohio State-Northwestern game on. And the Red Sox and Yankees are on the big TV, and the Braves and whoever they play it are over here on the small TV. There's a Gamecock and Tiger flag about the size of my computer screen, and there's a New England Patriot flag or a Ohio State Buckeye flag that dwarfs, you know, that Gamecock or Tiger flag, and there aren't many apologies. I mean, it's not like, hey, I know we came down here in record numbers, but we want to respect the Southern culture. It's, are you going to the golf course today? And if you're not going to the golf course today, it's just kind of interesting, Rip. Now, one thing that I love about it, my son's in the golf business down in Pawleys Island, and everybody on his crew are retired Northern workers. I mean, for the most part, firemen, police officers, you know, just people who worked up north and came down, good people. I asked my son, what is it like to work with them? Well, they're a lot more blunt. They're a lot less polite. You know, we talk a little slower. Maybe we walk a little slower. But the premonition that I had about Horry County, Pawleys Island, and kind of joking around, having a little fun with the reality of something's different now, it really, when I went down those rabbit holes of Horry County, because that number surprised me. I mean, there's a lot to that. I mean, that was the wildest statistic that I uncovered during the campaign or doing the election tallying for governor. Evatt finished third in her home county with about 13% of the vote, got 50% of the vote in Horry. Won round one of the governor's race by 13,000 votes, won Horry County by 13,000 votes. And it's not, I'm not trying to insult anybody. It's just different. I mean, like I said, I'm not arguing good or bad. I'm not arguing legality or not. I'm arguing it's different. When you have a state where 80% of its population are born here, that turns into a state where 49%

0: South Carolinians grew by 546 last year. Our population grew by 80,000. So we're quickly headed to a place where probably 45% of our population were born in South Carolina, and then 40% of our population was born in South Carolina. Let's go to the phone. Someone's there.
1: Sammy in Timmonsville. Good morning.
2: Yes, sir. Good morning, guys. I just want to call in. I had voted, and I had to hold my breath there for Ron Reedy, but I did because he don't look like me and he don't talk like me. But I just, they, and then in the runoff, I ain't going to be able to vote for Wilson there. I like Rick and Bach because he's from over here in this area, but I'm from Maynard, and, you know, Wilson let that boy set her off with nothing but a hand slap. And he's, you know, he had to run the boy down to kill him. But I don't see much saying about that. That I'd rather vote for, you know, dog catcher than vote for him. Thank you, though.
0: Thank you, sir. Appreciate that. Yeah, the Scott Spivey case hurt Wilson in Horry County, no doubt about it. No matter what he thinks, I mean, he thinks he did the right thing. The public doesn't. And when you're answering to the voter, you got to think about what the public believes. Let's go to the phone. Someone's there.
1: Jim in Florence. Good morning, Jim. You're on.
3: Hey, good morning. So the idea that anybody in that debate hit a grand slam is really laughable. I don't think either one of them did that well, really. And I don't think anybody changed their mind on who they were going to vote for or made up their mind who they were going to vote for based on that debate. I just don't think either one of them did themselves any service. But I think it's real rich to talk about Pamela Evatt and include the word loyalty. She's been married twice. She met her now husband when she was still married to her former husband in Ohio. She left the great state of Ohio, wasn't loyal to it, wasn't loyal to her first husband. So I think it's real rich to include the words loyalty in Pamela Evatt. You know, and you can say what you want to about Allen's record, but Allen has a record because he's actually worked in government, whereas Pamela doesn't have a record, and the only thing she can attach herself to is Henry McMaster, who's certainly a mixed bag, who's done things like appoint an obese, morbidly obese woman who donates to Joe Biden and other Democrats as the South Carolina Department of Public Health director. So, you know, if she wants to attach herself to a, I wouldn't call McMaster failed by any stretch of the imagination, but he's certain wasn't the most successful governor we've ever had, and you've got the whole botched up ordeal up there in Blythewood, that boondoggle that we're going to end up, you know, putting a bill for. So there's a lot to be say grace over when it comes to attaching herself to Henry. So at least Allen has a record, and I think we need to be careful with the whole business people running government, because government is not a business. But thank you.
0: Thank you, Jim. 843-661-0937. I've told Rev 100 times off the air how concerned I am about the scout plan in Blythewood. I don't buy what they're selling. I mean, I know what the narrative is. I know what the state is saying. I know what the parent company Volkswagen is saying. I know what some of the representatives are saying. Something just, I don't know, my instinct, my gut, my contrarian habits, or the way I just naturally kind of go from well, do you believe it or not? More likely not. Something tells me that it ain't going. Well, I know it's not going like it's supposed to go, because we're building scouts in, when we made the deal in 23, we're building scouts in 26. Now they're saying somewhere end of 27, or 30. I mean, that's a long time window, and we, you know, need more money. I think it's $2 billion in private funds, $1.3 billion in public funds. They're back at the General Assembly asking for a couple of hundred million.

0: Again, that gets us to 1.5 million. The subsidies went away. They've kind of changed from an EV to a hybrid, you know, the motor slash EV. It's cutting edge is what I hear. Nobody's ever done this before. I just remember, and things aren't as simple as this, but I remember the football game that they made the announcement and they were driving around on, and I just thought to myself, I don't know anybody clamoring for an electric SUV made by a former tractor company. Maybe I'm wrong. I hope and pray I am for the people of Blythewood and the state of South Carolina. Take a break. Back in a few.
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9: Here's a look at your Wednesday forecast. From the Community Broadcasters Weather Center, warming back up today, partly cloudy skies with highs near 87 degrees this afternoon. Rain chances stay low at 15%. Better enjoy today while you have the chance. Things getting more active again tomorrow with a 65% chance of rain.
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0: We're back, 843-661-0937. President Trump is in France for the G7, but the majority of talk is the Iran deal, things we know, things we don't know. Fox News Radio's Jonathan Savage is in London. Good morning, Jonathan. How are you?
11: Hello, I'm very well, thank you. Nice to talk to you.
0: So, Jonathan, has anything been disclosed from Trump or the administration in France regarding the Iranian deal that we don't already know?
11: Well, there are some pieces of information that have come out unofficially, leaked copies of an interim agreement, which is said to broadly match what has actually been signed. So we're having to do a little bit of jigsaw work here. President Trump says that the memorandum of understanding is not the final deal because there will be 60 days of talks to take place, and he warns to go back to dropping bombs if he doesn't like the agreement that develops. He says that it does not include immediate sanctions relief, but it does appear as though the U.S. will work to lift sanctions on Iran, both American and United Nations levels. So there's a bit of controversy, I think, over possibly what Iran is going to get financially out of this. There's talk of $300 billion in a fund to rebuild Iran. Now, that would come from private investment from the Middle East, not President Trump and his team would be quick to say from American taxpayers. But there is also some concern that Iran will be very quickly able to sell its oil. But however, if the U.S. can get a comprehensive nuclear deal from Iran that keeps the world safe, they may say that's a small price to pay.
0: Jonathan, have any other world leaders commented? You're right, most things we don't know, but of the things we think we're pretty sure of, has there been any comment of another prominent world leader saying good or bad?
11: Yeah, mostly world leaders have been expressing cautious optimism, saying that, you know, it's good to have this and we need to get it implemented now. The NATO Secretary General Mark Rutte spoke today. He has welcomed this deal with Iran, saying that what President Trump managed to achieve creates an opportunity to make sure Iran never gets a nuclear weapon, improving security for us all. At the G7 summit in France today, where President Trump has been, there was a joint statement from all the leaders calling it a historic opportunity. These leaders signaling that they are ready to support the implementation of any deal if the U.S. asks them to.
0: Well explained. Thank you, Jonathan. Appreciate the report.
11: Thank you.
0: 843-661-0937. Let's go to the phone. Someone's there.
12: We go to Charles in Lamar. Good morning, Charles.
13: And Charles is actually in Sumter listening to WDXY, and you got a great signal over here this morning. I just want to say I've listened to Jim call into your show for years and trash me and my generation and baby boomers and circumcision and just being totally wrong on everything he ever talked about. And today I agreed with every single word that came out of his mouth. I'm proud of him. If you got his phone number, Ken, text him and give him my number. I'd love to have lunch with him. It's the best call that I've heard all day.
0: Thank you.
13: Have a great day.
0: Thank you, Charles. Appreciate that. Charles is a little bit like me. You don't know whether to take him serious or
14: right.
0: or to extreme sarcasm or not. I think we all, Charles, Josh, Jim, Ken, Rev, we're all mixed bags. I mean, each and every one of us is a mixed bag.
12: Some mixed more than others.
0: I mean, the only thing about my worldview and my opinions is you know them better than I know yours. I mean, I get up every single morning at 4:30 knowing that for the most part, Josh, I'm giving my opinion about things. I'm speaking to an audience of listeners about my worldview. And, you know, at times it's disagreeable with the majority of listeners. And I accept that about Trump and the war. And I think it's encouraging to me to know people are interested in having discourse. And people are interested in respectful disagreements. That there's some tongue-in-cheek in Charles's comments. I don't believe the boomers are all bad. I think the boomers are a mixed bag. But some of the issues that arise, I think the boomers have a lot of explaining to do. And some of the other issues, I think the boomers have a absolute strong leg to stand on. And I think I'm probably more of a complicated boomer than most. And I do believe this. Somebody put something on Facebook the other day that the boomer designation is unfair. Rev and I are technically in different generations. But I've got a lot more in common with Rev and his life experiences than I do somebody 20 years my older. I mean, I don't have much in common with somebody 78 or 79 years old, but I share that designated generation. So at times, I mean, of course we categorize. I mean, we all do that. I do it, you do it. Everybody does it, despite, you know, the holier than thou, no, I don't. Those are the people that freak me out more than the ones that say, yeah, I mean, you know, I say these things. I think Breeze called me to the carpet this morning about the Iranians. That's fair. And the one thing I want to say about Trump and the war, the one thing that I am incredibly thankful for is Trump has been unbelievably resistant to what the neoconservatives say is finishing the job. Because I think that creates I think Trump made a mistake in going to Iran preemptively. I think there's a fair debate to be had about that. I think the bigger mistake, Rev, Josh, would be taking the neocons' advice and quote-unquote finish the job. That's just me. I think I know Rubio disagrees with me. I think Bessent disagrees with me. I know Lindsey Graham disagrees with me. But it doesn't mean we never agree, does it? I mean, it doesn't mean that you got to get in one side of the room and I got to get in the other side of the room and we're never allowed to communicate one with another. No, I mean, I think that's an absurd way to look at American politics. Believe it or not, Trump's a mixed bag. And I think the quicker we accept that Trump's not a political messiah. He's a political disruptor. But can we agree that he's been less disruptive than we thought maybe he'd be? I mean, a lot of us said, there's a new sheriff in town, and all the old ways will go by the wayside. Well, that's just not been the case. I mean, we're negotiating the end of a war in the Middle East. Say that out loud. Trump, the disruptor, is in the process of negotiating a ceasefire and a resolution to a war in the Middle East. Sounds pretty damn establishment to me, doesn't it? But he's a mixed bag.
12: Depends on who started
0: it. The point I'm trying to make, it's not whether he made the right or wrong decision. He's a mixed bag. We're all mixed bags. And I think the most dangerous people in the world are those who don't believe they are. Those who believe that whatever position they hold, wherever they land, is ironclad and bulletproof, and no other opinions should be considered. You're the scariest people there are out there. I told a story. I went to see Jim DeMint was on Ed Young's farm, the late Ed Young. My dad went because we farmed, and Ed Young asked him to come. Anyway, we leave there, and I'm all DeMint. DeMint knows what he's doing. DeMint's the best thing since. And I asked my dad, what did you think? He said, mighty sure of himself. Mighty sure of himself. Enjoy your day. We'll talk tomorrow.
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19: We'll hear soon from President Trump. I'm Dave Anthony, Fox News, at a news conference wrapping up his trip to the G7 summit in France with a big focus on the U.S.-Iran agreement that'll be signed Friday.
20: They will never have a nuclear weapon, so that's very, very strong. It's a very strong deal.
19: The president also warning Iran again earlier this morning if they don't behave.
20: We'll go right back to dropping bombs right smack in the middle of their head.
19: The president also insists as Iran gets sanctions relief, the U.S. will not be part of any fund investing in Iran.
21: Without the text of the deal, it's difficult to confirm specific line items. Now, White House officials say some of the texts that are circulating in recent documents are not accurate. Reports do indicate the deal includes the resumption of traffic in the Strait of Hormuz, the lifting of the U.S. naval blockade on Iran, and Iran entering into a 60-day period of negotiation surrounding their nuclear program.
19: Fox's Trey Yingston, Tel Aviv. Another focus of the summit, Ukraine, with G7 world leaders pledging more military and economic support in the battle against Russia.
22: Canadian Prime Minister Mark Carney says the United States government has performed a pivot. He told reporters at the G7 summit in France that President Trump and his team have a more realistic view towards the war in Ukraine. In a joint statement, G7 leaders from the world's wealthy democracies say they stand united to support Ukraine.
19: Fox's Jonathan Savage. Five people are hospitalized in Texas after the plane they were in crashed late last night on a highway in Laredo. Drivers got out of their cars to help rescue them from the plane that was on fire. One person was killed. Off the Texas coast, Arthur may be born today. If so, it'll be the first tropical storm of the season in the Atlantic.
23: It's going to bring a lot of moisture. So even as it weakens, we're going to be talking about heavy rain from portions of Louisiana stretching across the Florida Gulf Coast up into Alabama, 5 to 10 inches. Isolated areas getting up to 15 inches or more. Flooding will be a major concern Wednesday, Thursday into Friday.
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19: In touting that deal with Iran to end the conflict, President Trump also said today at the G7 summit in France, the financial reaction is very strong.
20: The market has gone wild and oil has come tumbling down.
19: Well, let's check the numbers where they are now. The Dow is rising again. It is up 213 points, hitting a new all-time high, over 52,000. The NASDAQ is down, though. It's now moving lower, off by 26 points. The S&P 500 is losing a fraction of a point. Oil, after big drops in recent days, is rising more than 1%. WTI back over 77 bucks a barrel. At the gas pump, though, another two-penny decline. AAA's national average for regular, 402 per gallon, 54 cents less than the peak of the price surge in the Iran conflict last month. We got an update to the economy this morning.
27: Retail sales were stronger than expected in May, up 0.9%. It's a sign that consumers remain resilient in the face of rising inflation. Americans were dealing with high gas prices last month, though prices moderated from April levels. Excluding sales at gas stations, retail sales in May rose 0.7%. Sales at clothing and accessories stores rose 0.3%, and online sales were up 1.5%. For the year ending in May, retail sales increased 6.9%. Tax refunds contributed to support spending last month. Ginny Coselda, Fox News.
19: The Federal Reserve is taking all this into account, meeting a second day assessing the economy, but no interest rate cuts expected this afternoon. A soccer icon takes the spotlight at the World Cup.
1: Leo Messi!
19: He scored all three Argentina goals in the shutout win over Algeria on Fox. Messi now has a record-tying 16 career World Cup goals. Another star has 14. Kylian Mbappe scored twice, leading France over Senegal. Norway and Austria also won. I'm Dave Anthony, Fox News.
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9: Here's a look at your Wednesday forecast from the Community Broadcasters Weather Center. Warm and back up today. Partly cloudy skies with highs near 87 degrees this afternoon. Rain chances stay low at 15%. Better enjoy today while you have the chance. Things get more active again tomorrow with a 65% chance of rain.
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0: World Cup matches in America have counter drone technology, which jams a drone up if it comes near the stadium. And the FBI in Miami and Atlanta have already seized 35 recreational drones near World Cup venues. The federal government has indicted 15 members of Antifa for conspiracy to impede or injure federal officers. The U.S. attorney said these defendants have not been charged for what they said, but for what they did. They all joined an agreement, a conspiracy, to interfere with lawful immigration enforcement operations. The conspiracy was not to interfere by their voice, but to do it by force. That is a crime. It will not be tolerated in the United States. President Trump told reporters that the Iran deal will bring a, quote, lot of success to the world, and that the Strait of Hormuz will be fully opened, and said the process of demining is underway. This is at the G7 conference in France. The nations are France, America, UK, Germany, Japan, Italy, and Canada. Oil right now is below $80, and the average price of a gallon is just over $4. I'm Mike Slater. 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The great Bill O'Reilly has your message of the day. Next.
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1: Time now for the O'Reilly Update message of the day. On this Wednesday, it took CNN just minutes to trash the Iran deal after President Trump's announcement over the weekend. Reporter Nick Robertson, a foreign policy guy, immediately ran down his list as to why the deal was flawed. Robertson had nothing new and no pertinent information. Same old thing. Trump's policies are bad no matter what. CNN will soon have new management, and like CBS, there will be a purge. Hating Trump is not good journalism. Expect resignations at CNN. Also like CBS, the left will jump up and down with indignation. The progressive movement is losing its stronghold on TV news, and the progressives don't like that one bit. The whole thing started with the Iraq War, and then supersized with Barack Obama. Hillary Clinton never really had a chance against the man who the liberal media portrayed as Moses. Yes, there is hyper-partisanship on the right, but nothing like the progressive stance of the corporate media. The good news, it will soon be over. I'm Bill O'Reilly. I approve the message by writing it. You can reach me, Bill at BillO'Reilly.com, Bill at BillO'Reilly.com, name in town if you wish to opine. Now let's go to the mail. Marty, concierge, remember, Marty gets our help if he gets into trouble. We are on his team. You're on.

0: These deal will only work if there is actual verification. I agree with that entirely. Got to have the inspectors go in and on a regular basis. Have to. Tanya, Bill, you are chiding people for not celebrating the peace deal. No, I'm not. I didn't chide anybody. Okay? Shouldn't we find out what's in the deal before we start celebrating? Number one, I wouldn't celebrate anyway. And number two, yeah, you should find out what's in the deal, and I am confident we will by the end of this week. Chiding. Stephen, concierge member, the Iran deal is a disaster, and the tolls on ship, it appears it's fine with Trump. What tolls? What tolls, Stephen? What? Come on. I mean, where are you getting this stuff? I know where you're getting it. You have to see it. David, concierge member. Bill, any person who can obtain a California driver's license is also issued a voter registration card in California. I've been saying for years we have millions of illegals voting out here. Okay, I'd like to see an investigation into that. I don't think we'll ever get one. Anthony Bisaccio, Wappingers Falls, New York. What's an example of how food companies prevent the government from putting warnings on labels? Every single product that is laden with sugar, Anthony. 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Okay? They have food associations, big-time lobbying groups. 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

0: Now the O'Reilly update brings you something you might not know. 141 years ago today, the Statue of Liberty arrived in New York Harbor. Today, the monument remains a symbol of freedom for people all over the world. Here's the story behind Lady Liberty. The idea began in 1865 when a French nobleman conceived the project to mark the end of America's Civil War and the abolition of slavery. Sculptor Frederick Bartoli designed the statue. A massive torch represented enlightenment and progress. The tablets were inscribed with Roman numerals for July 4, 1776. Broken shackles at her feet symbolized emancipation, and the crown featured 7 points representing the 7 continents on Earth. Constructed in France, the statue was dismantled into 350 pieces, then shipped across the ocean. Lady Liberty arrived in New York on June 17, 1885. It took workers 4 months to reassemble the monument. The statue was officially dedicated by President Grover Cleveland in October 1886. Today, the Statue of Liberty is associated with immigration. But that hasn't always been the case. The original concept symbolized friendly relationships between the people of the United States and France, each helping the other's democratic system. That all changed in 1903 when a bronze plaque was added to the pedestal featuring a poem called The New Colossus by Emma Lazarus. The poem states, "Give me your tired, your poor, your huddled masses yearning to breathe free." And here's something else you might not know. Statue of Liberty wasn't always green. Constructed from copper and wood, she was originally a shiny brown color, same as a penny. It took 20 years of sun, ocean, air, and rain to become the unique color it is today. Back in a moment. 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I am Bill O'Reilly. 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
6: I'm Susan Lee, and this is the Fox Business Report.
7: The Dow rose to an intraday record in early trading after closing in record territory yesterday. The Federal Reserve meeting wraps up today with Fed Chair Kevin Warsh answering questions from the media. Retail sales rose more than expected in May, up 0.9%. It wasn't all spending on gasoline. Online sales rose 1.5%. For the year ending in May, retail sales increased 6.9%. Tax refunds continued to support spending last month. Crude oil market watchers are expecting prices to drop again on Friday if the U.S. and Iran sign their interim agreement to end the war. Neil Crosby at Sparta Commodities is predicting Brent crude will drop another $5 to $10 a barrel on Friday. That's your Fox Business Report. I'm Jenny Coselda. 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
20: What if Trump doesn't like the Iran deal? I'm Carmen Roberts, Fox News.
21: And if I don't like it, we'll go back to shooting at them, dropping bombs on their head.
20: President Trump says the Memorandum of Understanding states that Iran will not have a nuclear weapon, but that is what Iran has pledged since the 1970s.
21: It's a very strong deal.
20: And the U.S. and Iran plan to sign that Memorandum of Understanding Friday in Switzerland.
0: We're seeing leaked versions of the agreement popping up, but so far no official version from the White House. President Trump saying today that positions could change in the coming negotiations. Meanwhile, ship traffic is resuming in the Persian Gulf, although the U.S. Navy estimates it could take up to 6 months to clear the mines in the Strait of Hormuz. It's also unclear if Iran will start collecting a toll at the end of the upcoming 60-day negotiation period. In Dubai, Max Gordon, Fox News.
20: And gas and oil prices have been sliding since the tension has eased a bit. U.S. crude hovering around $77 a barrel. AAA says the national average for gas is $4.03 a gallon. That is down 13 cents in 1 week. We have our first named storm of the Atlantic hurricane season, and it is Arthur. Meteorologists believe the tropical storm Arthur, which formed in the Gulf, could make landfall along the Texas coast in the next few hours.
1: Tropical storm force winds are expected from parts of southwest Louisiana, while widespread rainfall from 5 to 10 inches, with isolated totals approaching 20 inches, could lead to significant flash flooding from Texas into the deep south.
20: Fox meteorologist Adam Klotz. And a judge sentences Rex Huerman to life in prison in New York's Gilgo Beach serial killings. One of the female victim's relatives said a million years isn't enough. 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
20: Federal Reserve Chairman Kevin Warsh faces his first major test today when he holds a press conference in his new role with borrowers and investors looking for signals on the future of interest rates and the economy.
25: The markets overwhelmingly believe this is going to be a pause today. Now, we saw inflation rise in May mainly because of energy prices, but now we have oil prices coming down a little bit, and we'll have to see and get a sense of how Warsh thinks of rate cuts, which is what President Trump wants. But his committee is leaning heavily pause or some whispering of a rate hike, so he's got a very hawkish committee he's dealing with. So Kevin Warsh, the 16th person to hold this title since the founding of the Fed in 1914. He indicated he'll stay independent and move on the data. Markets will be watching closely.
20: Fox's Ed Lawrence from the White House. As the Fed wraps up its two-day meeting, a report shows that shoppers are still spending. Retail sales rose nearly 1% last month, beating expectations as warmer weather and stable gas prices helped boost spending. Luigi Mangione plans to use a psychiatric defense in his New York murder trial in the killing of UnitedHealthcare CEO Brian Thompson. Fox's Eric Shawn has details.
26: Judge Gregory Caro said Mangione's lawyers told him that they will attempt to show that Mangione was suffering from extreme emotional disturbance at the time he allegedly shot UnitedHealthcare CEO Brian Thompson, arguing he should not be held criminally responsible. Well, if that argument is successful, Mangione could be sent to a psychiatric treatment facility instead of going to prison.
20: Mangione has pleaded not guilty to state and federal charges. His state trial set for September 8th. Another judge has delayed the federal trial until January. At the Soccer's World Cup, a star shines.
27: Messi on the turn, options either side. Lionel Messi, there's your goal!
20: And that was his first on Fox, and the Messi score led Argentina past Algeria 3-0.
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2: Here's a look at your Wednesday forecast from the Community Broadcasters Weather Center. Warm and back up today. Partly cloudy skies with highs near 87 degrees this afternoon. Rain chances stay low at 15%. Better enjoy today while you have the chance. Things getting more active again tomorrow with a 65% chance of rain.
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4: Hi, everyone. So glad you're there. It's the Brian Kilmeade Show, an important show coming your way on this Wednesday. Dennis Ross is might be joining us. He's in transit right now. Bottom of the hour, Rich Lowry, editor of National Review, is going to be with us, too. We have more primary results to go over, and the President of the United States has already spoken a couple of times at the G7. He met a one-on-one with a bilateral with the Egyptian President, al-Sisi, and that was productive. He's got some personal things. I thought al-Sisi pointed out something interesting through an interpreter this morning. We covered it on Fox and Friends. He said, I tried to get your attention at the dinner last night, but you didn't enjoy any of your meal because you were constantly being approached by different world leaders. For those people who think that Trump is isolated and looked down on, I know it's America and we got the huge portfolio, but it's just not the case. I think people have really gotten to like him or respect him, or both. Big three.
5: Number three.
6: We got to face facts here, man. We have a real problem in this country right now. This stuff now is at home. We have essentially a homegrown like Hezbollah from the far left, and they're being radicalized online.
4: That is Paul Morrow talking about the UFC plot that was thwarted, thankfully, at the White House. We have the evil plan and what we know about the would-be attackers. As the DOJ indicts Antifa for their role in Minneapolis, that chaos that we saw this winter. America is being attacked from within. We will discuss.
5: Number two.
7: Like I said then, I'm the only candidate who doesn't owe a thing to the political establishment. I don't care what special interests want, how much they beg, how much they give me. I can't be bought, and I won't back down.
4: That is Rick Jackson, very successful in the primary. The economy beginning to boom, and midterm fortunes beginning to sway GOP's way. We have the primary results last night.
5: Number one.
8: The Wall Street Journal editorial board, which has been supportive of this administration's efforts against Iran, said the world is more likely to see this as a strategic retreat. Have you won the war with Iran?
9: Yes, we have. And I think that's a mistake from the Wall Street Journal editorial board, because what does this deal fundamentally do? It ensures that Iran won't get a nuclear weapon, and it ensures the Straits of Hormuz are open.
4: Really? I'm not sure. We have not seen the text yet. That is J.D. Vance. He owns this. Details emerging about the Iran-U.S. deal, and I see little reason to be pleased. The question, did the VP actually tell Trump what was in it before Trump was talking about the contents of it? Because some things just don't seem to be adding up. Now, the other thing is the overall objective the president did approach. He said, look, the strategic gold reserves were running low in our country and around the world. There was pressure on oil and gas to not crater a bunch of economies. Since we already achieved a lot of our goals, this would actually give them a shot at reviving the economy to the point where the Republicans could do very well in the midterms. And around the world, he was getting pressure. What about the reality of that pressure? Let's bring in Dennis Ross. As you know, we know as much about the Middle East directly than anybody probably in America. William Davidson, distinguished fellow at the Washington Institute for Near East Policy. Mr. Ambassador, welcome back. I know you're in Tel Aviv right now. What are they telling you about this deal that's probably 2 days away from being officially released?
10: Well, generally, they're unhappy about it for a variety of reasons. There is a text that has been public that has basically emerged from a couple of different sources, and the text is the same. The language on the nuclear infrastructure, nuclear program, is reduced to simply, in this next phase, in the 60 days, they will address the fate of the enriched uranium. That's all it says, the fate of the enriched uranium. So there's no understandings on what's actually going to happen with the enriched uranium. The only thing I will say that is positive The language was the enriched uranium, not only the highly enriched uranium. Both are bad. The highly enriched uranium is worse because it's near weapons grade. But they have, if they have, say, 11 to 12 bombs worth of highly enriched uranium, they probably have 4 bombs worth of low enriched uranium. So at least they're talking about the fate of all the enriched uranium, but that means there's no real understanding. There is language that the Iranians say they won't acquire, procure, or develop a nuclear weapon, but that's the same language that was in the JCPOA. So there's nothing new there. So on the nuclear issue, it's hard to see that anything has been achieved, number one. Number two, I'll now tell you what I think is what concerns me the most. What concerns me the most is that we have gone along with the Iranian interest in linking the opening of the Strait of Hormuz to Lebanon. And what that means, the reason Iran is insisting on that is not to save the Lebanese government, but to save Hezbollah. I think one of the things that the president will need to do as this goes forward is to de-link these issues. The Iran wants to link the issues not only because it wants to save Hezbollah, but because it wants to show the rest of the Middle East and all the Arab states, you see, we're not walking away from any of our proxies. We're still going to use the proxies. And we've got the, in a sense, we've got the Americans to accept that this is legitimate for us to tie these issues together. So for me, that's a really important issue to de-link. Lastly, I think, you know, the Strait of Hormuz was open before February 28th. So the fact that we're reopening it is getting us back to the, I would like to say February 27th, but if you, again, you read the language here, it doesn't do that. Iran is committing in the MOU to allow the volume of ship traffic to go back to what it was on February 27th. But it says nothing about Iran not managing the Strait of Hormuz along with Oman, which is what they're saying they're going to be doing. Yeah, there's no reference to tolls, but there's also Iran in this document doesn't concede anything other than, okay, the U.S. is going to lift its blockade, which was hurting them, and they will allow the ships to go back to what they were doing. There was the same volume of ships that was going on, which, look, I understand that this was, the Iranians discovered during this war that they were able to have huge leverage over the global economy and over oil prices. The one thing, Brian, to bear in mind, from 1987, 1988, until this war, the Iranians never sought to control the straits because Ali Khamenei understood that would mean a war and that could threaten the survivability of the regime. In a sense, my preference would have been for us not to focus on regime change, but to focus on weakening all their military capability and their ability to build anything new. If we had, say, 2 weeks just focused on that, by the way, which the president says now he wasn't focused on regime change. Regime change made them understand, or decapitation made them understand they had nothing to lose. So that's when they went to control the straits when they'd never done it before. We could have weakened their capacity to threaten others without having the straits closed. I would have preferred that to have been the approach, but we are where we are.
4: We are where we are. They say there'll be waivers immediately to allow Iran to sell oil. Is that how you understand it?
10: Well, Brian, not only do I understand it, there's already two big tankers that have carried Iranian oil out.
4: Yep.
10: Because we have lifted the blockade. So, yeah. So, yes, the language says we would immediately begin the process of lifting the blockade, and we've allowed two big oil tankers to carry Iranian oil out.
4: So then we understand after 60 days, we don't know what's going to happen with the strait, but there's talk that there might be that Oman and Iran might be charging fees instead of tolls. Same thing. So that would not actually work. Now the president's come out and said this language is not final. I don't think he read it, Ambassador Dennis. I don't. I think that he trusted these guys, whether you like it or not. He's got a lot on his plate, the vice president, Steve Witkoff, and Jared Kushner, to achieve his goals and said, okay, good, it's done in the time frame I needed it. Now I could go to the G7 and we could talk about getting everything flowing again. The markets will rise again and oil will drop again. But I think he's realizing now how bad this deal is.
10: Well, you know, I have no idea. You may be right. He didn't read it. It's not. It's about a page and a half. It is 14 points. He did do an electronic signature. The formal signing hasn't taken place yet. Hard to believe that he will try to renegotiate it at this point. We'll have to see. For me, I guess what I would like us to focus on three things as we and make our objectives very clear. Number one, be very clear on what we have to have in terms of the Iranian approach to their nuclear infrastructure. And one has to be, you know, bear in mind, on all three of these issues, there is a level of international support that we can use to also make it not just unilateral pressure, but collective pressure. The Secretary General, Director of the IAEA, says there is no justifiable civilian purpose to have 60% enriched uranium. No justifiable civilian purpose. Let's focus on that should be destroyed. Let's build an international consensus between that being destroyed. Let's focus on them not rebuilding these underground nuclear facilities. Because that, again, the fact that they do it indicates a kind of intent. On the second thing, on the issue of the Strait of Hormuz, it is an international waterway. We cannot allow the precedent to be set that neighboring countries can have control politically and economically over international waterways. If you allow the Iranians and Oman to be, quote, managing the Straits, that means they now determine what happens in the Straits. It's no longer a national waterway. That is, again, something that you can mobilize the rest of the world because it threatens everybody else's interests. If every choke point now becomes the province of the bordering country to determine what they'll do with it, we are all dramatically worse off. So that's the second thing. And then the third has to be delinking, as I said, of Lebanon from this deal. If we come out with that, we can come out better off, even if we're not dealing directly with the ballistic missiles and the proxies, at least directly.
4: Yeah, I mean, and also you have to delink Israel. They weren't in on this. And it's ridiculous to think Israel doesn't bomb people that aren't attacking them. Has Egypt been bombed? Exactly. Has Jordan been bombed? Has UAE, Kuwait, Qatar? They're not. And there's reason to believe that Qatar and Pakistan are double dealing, too. So I understand you got to have lines of communication open, but we can't trust. They set up a $300 billion fund. What is the criteria for Iran to get that money? And what are they going to use it for? And then we're going to unfreeze $24 billion of the Iranian frozen funds. For what criteria do they have to establish, or is there established that would allow them to get that money?
10: The language, by the way, on that, Ryan, is during the 60 days, we the U.S., commits to working with the Gulf partners and others to come up with a $300 billion reconstruction and rehabilitation fund. That's the language. Now, there's nothing there that says, here's exactly what is required of the Iranians if they do it. Again, one of the concerns I have about it, having done, as you know, a lot of mediation in this part of the world, I would always bring the parties together, and I would go through each point, and I would have them in front of me acknowledge that they had the exact same interpretation of what the words meant. I'm not sure anything like that has been done.
4: I know, because I think you have three inexperienced people and one in the vice president that really doesn't believe in the conflict at all. So, and he was saying things that just can't possibly hold up if everything that we're reading is true, because he was on about six shows yesterday, and this is what he actually said. Here's an example, cut four.
11: The agreement's actually very simple. It says, one, Iran can't have a nuclear weapon. Two, the Straits of Hormuz are open. And number three, there are all of these benefits contemplated that the Iranians can get if they behave, if they stop developing terrorism, if they stop funding terrorism, if they stop supporting the rebuilding of the nuclear arms program, they actually can get some real benefits. If they don't do any of that stuff, they don't get anything. And I think that's where a lot of the misunderstandings come from, is you've got Iranian propagandists out there saying, well, we get all these things. And they leave out the fact that they only get those things if they fundamentally transform themselves as a country. So the United States wins either way. As the president said, either they get nothing, we destroy their nuclear program and the Straits of Hormuz are open, or they fundamentally transform themselves. And that's a big win, too. It's really up to them.
4: So what do you think about that, which fundamentally transformed themselves? There's nobody who believes they fundamentally transformed themselves.
10: I'd say a couple things. We already discussed the fact that they're already allowed to sell their oil. So they've already gained something. Yeah, they're allowed to sell their oil. We have lifted the blockade, but they're gaining something already, number one. Number two, there is no language in this MOU that suggests any of that. Maybe it's what we intend to do, but the fact is, on the issue of terrorism, where's anything said? By linking Lebanon to it, you're protecting Hezbollah. How is that consistent with giving up terrorism? I mean, Hezbollah is not just what they do against Israel, it's worldwide. So I hate to say this, it seems like there's a lot of wishful thinking there. Now, maybe it'll be borne out. Maybe when we negotiate this, we'll say, okay, we will not provide anything more. But the problem is, take the issue of the Strait of Hormuz. What if they begin to disrupt it again? Will we go to war over it? You know, I can see people saying, oh, so there's a couple of ships, they say, well, we think they're carrying environmentally hazardous material, so we don't want to let them go through. Are we going to go to war over that? I mean, this gets back to your question. What's the criteria? We, at least, at a minimum, we have to have a very clear set of criteria in our mind in these negotiations, number one. Number two, it is very important, I think, for the president to have some understandings with Prime Minister Netanyahu over what Israel can do and what they can't do.
4: Yep.
10: This should not be left vague. It should be very clear. So, and by the way, the Iranians need to know it. You know, I'm a very big believer. One thing you don't do in negotiations, and I have a lot of experience in this.
4: I know you do.
10: There's no such thing as constructive ambiguity in private. Maybe in public, each side has to say things a certain way. But in private, everything has to be understood exactly the same way. There can be no ambiguity. Ambiguity leads to misunderstanding, the sense of betrayal, and basically it's the source of a lot of trouble. So I would love to see there be very clear understandings with the Israelis that the Iranians need to know about. Because one of the things I will tell you, I am convinced Iran in the end, if they thought that what they stand to gain from us was being put at risk by linking things to Hezbollah, they would give up Hezbollah. But what they've succeeded in doing is they have succeeded at this point in saying, look, this whole deal depends upon Israel not attacking Hezbollah. It's exactly the reverse of what it should be.
4: And the president's putting way too much pressure on Israel. Israel would not be touching Lebanon if Hezbollah wasn't there. Thanks so much,
10: exactly right.
4: Ambassador. There's so much going on, and you're right in the middle of it, right over in Israel. Thanks so much. Appreciate it. Back in a moment.
3: Don't go anywhere. Brian Kilmeade will be right back.

0: 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I've been surfing here since I was a kid. Now, seeing my grandson out on the water, it means everything to me. Watching him and taking in the blue waves, the sea breeze, the blurry horizon.
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9: Hey, we are back. I just got to remind you, coming up, I'm going to be in Pensacola, History, Liberty, and Laughs, the last of its show until we convert it to Uniting the States, Six Crucial Moments That Forged the American Miracle. That's going to be coming up in the fall. I'm going to be in Clearwater, Florida. I'm going to be in Red Banks, New Jersey, going to be in Westbury, Long Island, and, of course, St. Louis, Missouri. So go to BrianKilmeade.com for tickets if you want to be a part of a great inspirational, motivational, and patriotic night as we celebrate year 250. One thing the president's got to get up on when he comes back, we got to fix the reflecting pool. It's green again. It's got algae everywhere. I'm not an algae expert, but the place is clean. The pipes have been fixed. Why is the algae back? If you are an algae expert, call the president. When we come back, the latest on the primaries with Mr. National Review, Rich Lowry.

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3: Hey folks, it's Ken Hart, and I've got a little advice for you. Father's Day is coming up, and if you want to treat Dad right, you need to head over to Butler's Fine Men's Clothing in Florence. I've been in there myself many times, and let me tell you, these folks know style. Whether it's a sharp suit, a classic polo, or the perfect accessory, Butler's has it all. Don't settle for another tie from the bargain bin. Get Dad something that makes him feel like $1 million. Stop by Butler's today and make this Father's Day one he won't forget. Tell him Ken Ard sent you.
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6: All right, we are back. I want you to hear what Hillary Clinton had to say about Joe Biden dropping out when he did. Cut 34.
7: When you look back on his decision to run, did he make a terrible mistake?
8: He made a terrible mistake. He made a terrible mistake for himself, his legacy, and for the country. He had said that he would not run again. And, you know, counterfactual narratives are always a bit tricky, but I believe if he had kept to that plan and said in, say, the late summer of 23 that he wasn't going to run, that he was going to pass, you know, the torch to the next generation, we would have had a real contest.
6: So that is Hillary Clinton at the 92nd Street Y being interviewed by New Yorker Magazine, now acting so tough. Joe Biden was being selfish by running. Now, let me bring it back to June 27, 2024. After his horrible debate performance, Hillary Clinton urged, instead of urging for him to drop out, she defended him, saying he should stay in the race. "I'll be voting for Joe Biden," she said. So that was 2024. Now in 2026, oh, he should have dropped out. He was selfish. Joining us now, somebody not surprised by this double dealing, the lack of guts among Hillary Clinton, is Rich Lowry, National Review. Hey, Rich, are you amazed at the Biden blowback now? How many people are turning on him and don't think we were recording things earlier?
9: Yeah, like

0: Man, I love this place. I've been surfing here since I was a kid. Now, seeing my grandson out on the water, it means everything to me. Watching him and taking in the blue waves, the sea breeze, the blurry horizon.
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11: Yeah, it's kind of disturbing to see how so many people from the 20-something to 30-something generation seem to not be patriotic and be going against capitalism. Guys, ladies, go compete. Get into it. Ari Fleischer was asked this question on America Reports, Cut 31.
12: The young people thing is a fascinating thing. Mm-hmm. Why are they giving up on capitalism? How many are there? But remember, Donald Trump did very well with young people in the 2024 election. So nothing's locked in stone with that group. What seems to be a locked in trend is socialists are increasingly winning inside Democratic cities.
11: They are. The question is, they're winning in Democratic cities. If you get through the primary, are they going to win the Senate race? That's what AOC is looking to do. She would, if she decides to take on Schumer and not take on the presidency, she'd be the first real socialist outside Bernie Sanders in the Senate. And she is actually, seems to be running for president because she's really picking on people that don't have a radical past that she has to defend. Like, if you ever hear her talk about Plattner, I haven't really been following it much. It's, you know, that's not really, it's up to the people of Maine. No, instead of Bernie Sanders saying, he's my guy, or Elizabeth Warren, he's my guy. So she's picking out people who are socialists, but don't have problematic personal lives. That's somebody that's being very careful. The guy that's in trouble is Gavin Newsom. Why? Check out that investigation on him. They think it's Trump just making stuff up. He's got real problems, him and his wife. The money that they got, using campaign funds. 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
16: Defending the deal, I'm Carmen Roberts, Fox News.
17: This meeting could not have come at a better time. On Sunday, we reached an agreement with Iran that achieves everything we set out to accomplish, everything and much more.
16: President Trump speaking to reporters a short time ago as the G7 summit wraps up in France and discussing some details of that agreement. And he says other world leaders at the summit expressed their support for the deal.
17: They are thrilled that we made a deal, every one of them. There's not one nation that came to us and said, please, sir, keep dropping bombs on them. Please keep dropping bombs. The stupid people say that.
16: The agreement calls for a 60-day ceasefire and for the two sides to work on a nuclear weapons pact during that time. But specifics on the memorandum of understanding are still scarce. President Trump says he won't make those public until it is officially signed on Friday in Switzerland. And he adds that Israel could do a better job on Hezbollah, and he feels very bad for Lebanon, in his words. A judge in New York sentences the man known as the Gilgo Beach serial killer to life in prison.
18: Decades after killing multiple women on New York's Long Island, 62-year-old Rex Huerman was sentenced to life in prison without parole for his crimes. He admitted to killing 8 women, the remains of most of them found between 1993 and 2011. In April, he pleaded guilty, working out a plea deal for the sentence he was given. In New York City, Tanya J. Powers, Fox News.
16: Republican Senator Tom Cotton says President Trump directed Jay Clayton not to appear at his confirmation hearing to become Director of National Intelligence. So the Senate is postponing the hearing. The president is upset that Congress has not renewed the government's FISA surveillance program or passed his Save America Act election bill. 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
16: A woman in North Carolina pleads guilty to operating an unlicensed adult care facility after a man was reported missing after he was last seen in her care.
21: A judge in Guilford County sentenced Hazel May Foreman to pay a $50 fine and nearly $200 in court costs. She was convicted of the lowest level misdemeanor for operating an unlicensed adult care facility. The State Department of Health and Human Services began an investigation into her after 74-year-old Larry Burton was reported missing last July after he was last seen at her facility. Burton's grandson, Jacoby Smith, told Fox 8 in Greensboro earlier this year on Burton's birthday.
22: Our hopes are to find him safe and alive, you know, but at the end of the day, if he isn't, which I'm hoping that he is, we just want to give him a proper burial.
21: Burton suffers from dementia. Jessica Rosenthal, Fox News.
16: The Trump administration sharing its plans for the upcoming fireworks show on the 4th of July in Washington, D.C.
23: President Trump planning to unleash a mind-boggling 851,000 fireworks over the National Mall during a massive 4th of July rally, marking, of course, America's 250th birthday and set to be a record breaker. The fireworks extravaganza set to close out the Salute to America bash. It will obliterate the Guinness World Record for the largest fireworks display. Interior Secretary Doug Burgum says that, look, the record-smashing fireworks will be fired from several sites, including nearly two dozen barges around the nation's capital.
16: And that is Fox Business's Ashley Webster. And a business jet reporting mechanical problems crashes near an airport in Laredo, Texas, and caught fire, killing one person, sending motorists racing to their cars to help rescue the other passengers. Five survived. I'm Carmen Roberts. This is Fox News.
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27: Here's a look at your Wednesday forecast from the Community Broadcasters Weather Center. Warm and back up today, partly cloudy skies with highs near 87 degrees this afternoon. Rain chances stay low at 15%. Better enjoy today while you have the chance. Things getting more active again tomorrow with a 65% chance of rain.
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10: From high atop Fox News headquarters in New York City, always seeking solutions, never sowing division. 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
11: All right, from 40th and 6th in Midtown Manhattan, where in 24 hours we'll see a raging parade in New York City, hopefully without violence. 53 years it's been. Most of this town is crazy for the Knicks. And Pete, what did you tell me about the ratings for Game 5 for people to get mad at me for talking about a New York story?
0: Highest
11: too much?
0: Rated since Game 5 when Jordan won his final 6th and final championship.
11: And so you're talking about the 90s?
0: Yes.
11: Okay. When now we plus now there's so many networks, so many options, so many streaming services, that even says more about how big it is. But I'm getting yelled at, as you know, Molly Hemingway, because a lot of people do not like New York. Anytime New York does well, somebody's angry, like in 49 states.
1: I mean, there's an aspect of that when it comes to the Yankees, because they're winning every year. But as you just said, the Knicks haven't won in forever. So
11: right.
1: It's exciting.
11: Can you at least be a little bit happy?
1: Exactly.
11: Thank
1: fine.
11: You. So, Molly, how dare you interrupt? I haven't even introduced you yet. That's Molly Hemingway. Big three.
2: Number three.
3: We got to face facts here, man. We have a real problem in this country right now. This stuff now is at home. We have essentially a homegrown, like Hezbollah, from the far left, and they're being radicalized online.
11: And it's crazy. That's Paul Morrow. The UFC plot thwarted. We have the evil plan and what we know about the would-be attackers as the DOJ indicts Antifa for their role in the Minneapolis chaos this winter. America's being attacked from within. Does that worry you? It does me.
2: Number two.
4: Like I said then, I'm the only candidate who doesn't owe a thing to the political establishment. I don't care what special interests want, how much they beg, how much they give me. I can't be bought, and I won't back down.
11: So Rick Jackson weighing in after his primary victory in Georgia. The economy beginning to boom and midterm fortunes beginning to sway GOP's way ever so slightly. We have that and some primary results.
2: Number one.
5: The Wall Street Journal editorial board, which has been supportive of this administration's efforts against Iran, said the world is more likely to see this as a strategic retreat. Have you won the war with Iran?
6: Yes, we have. And I think that's a mistake from the Wall Street Journal editorial board, because what does this deal fundamentally do? It ensures that Iran won't get a nuclear weapon, and it ensures the Straits of Hormuz are open.
11: Not really. J.D. Vance weighing in with Norah O'Donnell last night, as he did with Gutfeld and The View and Fox and Friends. Details emerging with the Iran-U.S. deal, and I see a little reason for us to be pleased. Question, did the VP actually tell Trump what was in it before he started appraising it? Because President Trump now, according to reports, is saying the deal that has been written is not final, even though I think he electronically signed it. A little bit chaotic. Molly Hemingway joined us, editor-in-chief of The Federalist and author of Alito, The Justice Who Reshaped the Supreme Court and Restored the Constitution. The President of the United States, quite popular at the G7. When I was doing Fox and Friends, he did a one-on-one, a bilat with the Egyptian president. Now he's with Modi of India. So we'll see what happens. He praised him as a great leader and says they have a great relationship. And there was going afoul originally. Molly, welcome back.
1: Great to be here with you.
11: All right. First off, I guess the number one story percolating throughout the G7 is this deal. It's kind of weird to announce it on a Tuesday and say we'll give you details on a Friday. It's going to only invite innuendo and speculation.
1: Well, or maybe it's that we just haven't been signing a lot of deals recently when we're in conflict, because it seems that this is really more a framework for ongoing disputes. And getting both sides to agree to that framework is not insignificant. It doesn't mean that everything's resolved. You're beginning to get things resolved. You're beginning to see how the strait will be reopened. Iran always claims that it will not build a nuclear weapon, so I'm not sure how big the concession that they won't do it here is, but it provides the framework for ensuring that there is inspection of that to make sure that they're going to follow through with what they said.
11: And they get immediate sanctions relief. We saw ships come through reportedly today, according to the Washington Post, and we just had Dennis Ross on from Israel, who just said, you know, they are coming through because they're beginning to release both blockades. And the problem is, after 60 days, there's talk of the Iranians and Omanis charging a toll, but they're not going to call it a toll. They're going to call it a fee. That's international waters a toll. That would be insane.
1: Well, the MOU that Iran agreed to said it would be toll-free, but how that is, you know, the specifics, of course, matter a lot. You just pointed out that Trump said that not everything is final in there, but that's actually true. It's not final. There will be a lot of moving around of things as the two sides argue here. The threat of force that the United States has is a powerful threat. Mm-hmm. What was accomplished already with the, you know, complete 13,000. Takeout of the regime, of the destruction of so much of their infrastructure, that's not nothing. And knowing that the United States can come back and do more is not nothing. And so the United States does have a strong hand here. Unless you want this to go on in perpetuity, you have to have some kind of framework like this. The devil will be in the enforcement and the details, which are which will be in the days to come.
11: Right. Do you believe that JD told the president everything?
1: I think it's really, people always say, oh, Trump is controlled by Israel or Trump is controlled by J.D. Vance. I think that people who observe Trump knows he's not controlled by anybody.
11: Well, I'm not saying controlled.
1: He has articulated repeatedly that he wants to see a deal. In fact, if anything, it's taken way too long to get this MOU done. He started talking about it in April, right, when he said it would happen in a couple weeks. So he hears a lot about this. Because he knows that bringing this portion of the war to a close is very important for his economy and very important for the midterms, and to have it keep on going on, you know, past Independence Day, I think would be politically very difficult. And on that note, Republicans who should be getting, you know, if passed as prologue, should be getting wiped out in the midterms, they're showing some surprising strength, and having the economy improve and having gas prices be lowered right now will be huge for those midterm elections, which are also a concern.
11: So is your belief, get me to November 5th?
1: Well, I think, like I said, we can always come back, right? And if we need to come back, maybe after the midterms would be a good time to do it. But also it gives Iran a chance. I mean, we did such a great job of taking out their entire leadership structure that it made things difficult for negotiations because they were afraid to meet in person because every time they did, we would just take them out. And so you were getting different arguments from different sides, and they do have some radical elements. So giving them a chance to actually get control over their leadership team and see how they operate, that might be in everybody's
11: interest. Do you think, switching to the midterms now, do you believe there's some stats show that, I mean, there was the NBC did a poll, and I think there's a 5-point gap. The Democrats were more favorable by just 5 points than Republicans compared to 2018, the last midterm that Trump had, where I think it was almost double digits going into the election. What other signs do you see that Republicans are hanging in there?
1: Well, they had some huge successes with the elimination of those affirmative action congressional districts that for decades of federal judges had said you had to create districts, congressional districts, to benefit the Democrat Party. And the Supreme Court finally weighed in and said that's obviously unconstitutional to create race-based gerrymandered. So they've gotten many seats from there. And one of the things that always seems to help the political parties in the United States is the other political party. So even though Democrats should be doing well, their own extremism, their own embrace of a radical fringe is keeping normal voters away from them. They can't find a normal man to run for office in the Democratic Party to save their lives. And it just is very toxic for a huge swath of the American voting electorate. Now, having said that, they still have a huge upper hand in that they have a unifying message of hatred for Donald Trump.
11: And the rich.
1: And, well, yes, even as they are, even as they are the party of the ultra wealthy. But and the Republicans haven't really given their own voters a reason to show up and vote. And that enthusiasm is huge for Republicans in a way that it is not for Democrats. The Democratic Party has done such a good job of moving to ballot operations. Like, basically, it doesn't matter if you want to vote or not. A ballot will get into the box. You know, they do a good job of harvesting ballots. And the Republicans keep on having this antiquated notion that enthusiasm will drive the day. Well, if they're going to be that way, and if they're not going to invest in ballot harvesting operations, they better give voters a reason to vote for them.
11: So I want you to hear, and after this soundbite, I think we can marginalize this guy. Here's James Carville on his predictions. Cut 35.
7: Trump has no earthly idea of what's coming of it. They're not telling him. The vote against him in November is going to be, like, breathtaking. I'm telling you, this guy, by Easter of 2027, is just going to walk away from this job. He's just going to walk away because he doesn't have any idea of what it's going to be like when he comes to grips with the massive, I mean, it's going to be massive rejection of him. Anybody that has anything to do with him, anything that he has anything to do with.
11: So the president's going to walk away from a job that he, if anybody would say he absolutely loves.
1: I think James Carville is correct that there will be that enthusiasm among the Democrats to vote against Trump will be huge. And that is something that should concern Trump and other Republicans. But Trump does best when he has opposition. One of the problems he's had is that his current opposition is in the Republican Party, who can, you know, that control the Senate. And it's very difficult for him, I guess, to go to war against the Republicans in the Senate. Won't be any trouble for him to go to war against a Democrat-controlled chamber if it's the House. It won't be fun. And I do think people should be aware of turning the government over to Democrats would be like going back to those days of the first Trump administration when it was just constant conspiracy theories about Russia and shutting down the government with, you know, these fake stories, causing problems for anybody who worked in the Trump administration. And I do believe we've seen, even in the last couple of years, there is a strong hatred and willingness to violate every norm to go after not just Trump, but anybody who supports him, you know, disbarring attorneys or running shoddy investigations against anyone who showed support for Trump. People should not forget what that's like and how awful that is.
11: Remember Michael Flynn, Monica Crowley, others who had their lives temporarily ruined, and Michael Flynn still hasn't bounced back because of these ridiculous attacks on Trump. So bring me inside this story. Jay Clayton's been nominated to be the next DNI, to take over for Bill Pulte, who was put forward and rejected by both sides of the aisle for his lack of experience. And they said, okay, we'll pull him back. And they say, okay, we'll fast pace Jay Clayton. Today, the president said from the G7, wait, forget Clayton. Don't even have a hearing for him unless you're going to pass the Save America Act. So the Save America Act, in case you don't know, is a voting act that says you got to have voter ID. You got to have no mail-in voting, no men and women sports. And that's got to be taken up. Now, the problem is, for John Thune's perspective, they don't even have every Republican vote. They got 48 overall because they lost Murkowski. They don't have Collins. They don't have Mitch McConnell, who's in hospital right now. How do you feel about that linkage?
1: Well, it was part of the original deal. I mean, this is how Trump figured out how to operate. You nominate someone who will not get through, or even float the name of someone who Republican senators maybe don't like just as much as Democratic senators don't like, in order to get them to play ball on a different candidate who would still be to your preference. This deal was that they would do what they needed to do with FISA reauthorization in exchange for getting a more preferable candidate. But you have to hold the calendar in such a way that you make sure you're getting what you want before you give the other side what they want. And I don't know, you know, exactly how this is something that Mitch McConnell probably would not have mistaken how to handle, but they need to make sure they get what they need to get the concession from the Democrats before they give them the non-Pulte nominee.
11: But how are you supposed to dislodge the Democrats? I watched last night as we were hearing this debate, and I just don't see how you get those Republicans to switch, let alone get 60 votes from Democrats, get to 60.
1: It seems that, you know, when I was younger, we talked about the Senate as the preeminent debating body in the world. And the last time they debated publicly, I mean, it just doesn't happen anymore. Sometimes you need to have some debates publicly, not handle everything in backroom deals, and go ahead and just work more than 2.5 days a week, which is currently what many of the senators are doing as they invest more of their time in running for reelection or raising money. But speaking of what we talked about with the midterm elections, you need to give Republican voters something, a reason to vote for you too. And sometimes that means showing your work, demanding things of Democrats, getting those concessions publicly. And, you know, what does John Thune control? He controls the calendar. So it shouldn't be that difficult.
11: Right. But yeah, I mean, he just says it's a math problem. So how do you get Murkowski to your side? How do you get Fetterman to your side? How do you get anyone? Because remember, the infrastructure deal that Joe Biden put out did get Republican support. The gun legislation reform did get Republican support. But we haven't seen that yet with Trump.
1: So this is the area for the backroom dealing, right? You look at someone like Nancy Pelosi, who you may not like her politics, but she was ruthlessly effective in getting majorities to do what she wanted to do. Sometimes that meant making some difficult calls, threatening people, reminding people that where their spouse works might be a privilege that she had granted them, you know, playing true hardball. This is what people want in strong Republican leadership for the goals of the voters. voters who actually are responsible for reelecting them. So you can give Lisa Murkowski things. Mm-hmm. You can, and certainly the Democrats are offering her things constantly, and they right. might even offer her a chairmanship if that meant that she would switch sides. And she's not a Republican in any real sense, except for voting for who the leader is. Well, she knows she has power, and she knows that that means that she should be able to get some goods out of it.
11: All right. So when you look at the whole thing, so maybe there might be something going on behind the scenes. Senator Thune and company, go ahead.
1: I just want to say one other thing. The current deputy director of DNI is fantastic. And so there's not like the world's biggest rush in getting anybody confirmed. He's someone that, oddly enough, and this doesn't happen a lot in the intelligence community, everybody should like Aaron Lucas. Career guy, but smart, thoughtful, and well-respected by many people.
11: Right. And it's pretty clear with that position now, the CIA seems to have a lot more control than the DNI. Without the DNI doesn't have a budget, kind of supervises all the agencies. Yeah,
1: DNI has always been about collating information, making sure that information is being shared properly. And also because of the problems with the intelligence community in recent years, having that transparency that allows people to have greater trust again in the intelligence community after the leadership of the IC behaved so poorly and caused people to distrust them.
11: Molly Hemingway, thanks so much. You went outnumbered today?
1: I am.
11: I thought so. Watch Molly at noon. This is the Brian Kilmeade Show.
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0: 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I've been surfing here since I was a kid. Now, seeing my grandson out on the water, it means everything to me. Watching him and taking in the blue waves, the sea breeze, the blurry horizon.
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1: So we're waiting on the President of the United States is going to have a press conference in, in a couple of hours. And then he's going to go have his private dinner with Macron, and they're going to celebrate America 250. And of course, historically, there's nobody better to celebrate with than France, who helped deliver us the Revolutionary War win. So that is great. It's good to see them getting along. For those people who think the President of the United States has hopelessly isolated us in a place where we're never going to recover, have you seen what's going on? All of them want to get one-on-one time with the president. All of them. Now, I know it has a lot to do with us, me and you, and the economy, and our military and everything like that. But whether it's a Middle Eastern nation that was invited there on the president's behest, or whether it's a Western European nation who wants to meet one-on-one, even Canada, who we've been at odds with, you saw a lot of that quality time that they're having. So those people say the president upset everybody forever with Greenland and with his attempt to say we're going to take it by force if we have to, and the Iran war. It's just not the case. People disagree, but the nations are getting along, and also people realize America is pretty indispensable. And also, I think the president's charismatic. I think people want his attention. They want to sit down and find out what's going on, what he's thinking, and how he can help. You heard Egypt. He's like, can you help me with Ethiopia? They put a dam up, and it's hurting the Nile River. The president goes, yeah, I guess I'll handle it. Really? Out of everything he's got going on, the Egyptian leader goes, can you help me with the Nile River? Like, all right, let's do it. So here we go again. So for those people who say we're isolated, I think the evidence proves you wrong.

0: Celebrating 250 years of freedom and independence, here's your American moment. March 10th, 1876, a single sentence changed communication forever. In a small Boston laboratory, Alexander Graham Bell spoke the famous words,
1: "Mr. Watson, come here. I want to see you."
0: For the first time in history, the human voice traveled across a wire. Before the telephone, messages took days, sometimes weeks, to arrive. 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The telephone became more than an invention. 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

0: The talk show that's getting you talking. You're with Brian Kilmeade.
1: I believe if they renege on this deal, action will be taken. But I can't square some of the things that are coming out of the administration from reliable sources. That's what I find so disturbing. When I heard it from the Iranians, Sean, I dismissed it. I said, that's the same nonsense we're always hearing. Well, but when I hear from administration sources some of the things that you have heard of what's in this deal, that makes no sense whatsoever. It's not defensible. I think what the president should do is just let's release it and let people see what's out there so we stop debating about something none of us has seen.
2: Yeah, I got it read to me, and it is, you know, it's not great. And I just know this. The best ally we have is Iran, because they'll go back on a bad deal for them and a good deal for them because they're not trustworthy. I mean, Vice President kept saying in various outlets yesterday in the four Fox shows he was on, if they don't behave, they don't get the money. When have they ever behaved? Ever in any way? They're not interested in doing that. And we just wiped out, I know people don't want to acknowledge it, we wiped out their leadership, killed the Ayatollah, injured their new supreme leader to the point where he's been defaced and defiled and deformed. And you think they're going to try to get themselves in line? No. Guy that knows this better than me is Vice Admiral Robert Horwood, who grew up in Iran, senior advisor with the Iran Policy Project and at the Jewish Institute for National Security of America. Vice Admiral, welcome back. I mean, we're just speculating on this. I think 16-point plan. It's about two pages. But what's your take?
3: Well, let me give you the facts as I understand it. Right now, the president controls everything. He has all the cards, and his bargaining position has never been stronger. The Iranian regime has never been weaker because of the strikes, but more importantly, and why the president is so strong, he controls all the money. The blockade is just strangling them economically. But he's hearing the rest of the world, and the world

0: depending on which nomenclature you want to get out. So when they get out, he's achieved one of his most important objectives. Number two is the nuclear program. They need the nuclear material surrendered to us, either by taking it on the ground or handing it over and avowing that they will never sign or pursue any nuclear program. So if he can accomplish those two things, then he's got times on his hand to deal with all the other objectives. But it's not clear to me, this document, if those are the caveats and that's what he's going to get from this arrangement. But that's what he needs and wants.
1: All right, so obviously you don't have all the cards, because if they go 60 days and they just say, okay, 60 days are up, we're going to start tolling, because they say they're going to use it, they'll use the term fees and with Oman, and then we find out that, you know, they're beginning to build ballistic missiles, which, by the way, there's no provision not to, and they're allowed to get some money in and get everything going, and they start feeding that money to Houthis, Hamas, and Hezbollah, and they know it's close to an election. And the president doesn't want to bring the economy down 3 months before an election. So maybe they're going to feel emboldened because August is going to be here 60 days later, and they feel as though the president doesn't want to risk the price of oil.
0: Right. Of course, that's the risk. But again, I think the president is more focused on the objectives and getting long-term peace and stability in the region on behalf of the Arab nations, on behalf of us and the world economy. So I think he understands all that dynamics. And don't forget, at any day he chooses, if he thinks he's being played and this president moves very aggressively and quickly, he can shut it all down. And you talk about money. The only money they're going to get out of the current arrangement is the ability to sell their oil again. And that's going to take some time to get back on the market and work that. So that timeline of them getting money from their own oil sale, freeing up their oil, aligned to this timeline, puts us in a position to be able to shut it down very quickly and really make that initial money they will be able to gain somewhat irrelevant, because it's not on the scale they need to get their country back on track. That's a strategy you could assess from what we're seeing. That's their strategy, but it's not clear from the documents or what anyone's saying at the moment.
1: Well, what about the $300 billion? What does that look like to you? Because I like to see some language that says it's in an escrow account, that they have some control over it, that it can't be used for anything that doesn't involve infrastructure or something to that nature. Or do you just say, hey, we can't get everything we want. If they get $300 billion from Qatar, so be it.
0: No, you're exactly right. That's the bargaining power, by controlling the money. So they don't get any of that money until everything else is accomplished. That, I believe, is the strategy. Until they have acknowledged that the straits are international waterway, they have no control, they can't tax anyone, they're not going to threaten it. Not until they hand over the nuclear material and vow they will not have a nuclear program should they get any money. But once those two are accomplished, then you could talk about how the money will be applied. So you're right, that's not clear in the current situation, but I hope that's the strategy being applied here.
1: I guess so. What are the reports inside Israel? They seem very disturbed. They were not brought into this negotiation yet. They're told not to attack Hezbollah. And now the foreign minister came out a few hours ago and said, basically, the deal's off if Israel doesn't back out of Lebanon.
0: Well, that's why this is all so nebulous and tentative. And Israel can't back out of Lebanon. They've had this problem for decades. And I'm in and out of Israel a lot. And you could watch every time I visited how deeper the defensive, how deeper the offensive was on their border and that territory right onto their border. So they needed to take that ground just to ensure their security. So that's going to be a tough pill for them to swallow, and I don't think they're going to get it. But again, one of the very tenuous components of this deal that make it very difficult to bring to fruition at the end of the day.
1: Yeah, I just can't see it happening. And Netanyahu is not going to, he's never not hit back when Hezbollah has hit them. And that's just not his policy. When the president said, I'll have Syria take care of Hezbollah. Are you kidding? Syria? They don't have an army. They don't have missile defense. Hezbollah's got the missiles. I'm sure everyone.

0: Everyone knows.
1: And Brian, you're exactly right, but you've hit the point. Time. Every time, day this doesn't get passed, every day the Iranians do not get relief from the blockade, they continue to be strangled. So if it's not going to get signed this week, we have to wait. That's more pain, more leverage we have against the Iranians. So the president's always said he's not going to sign a bad deal. And if we can't solve certain components of this, such as the Lebanon and the Hezbollah component, it doesn't get done. So again, we're going to have to watch and see. And like it's been for the last 120 days, this is going to be high adventure.
0: Admiral, do you believe that Qatar and Pakistan are double dealing?
1: No. I believe they're looking after their own national security interests. And both of them are close and near to Iran and have significant strategic threats at hand. So I think they're being fair and honest brokers. But again, at the end of the day, that's somewhat irrelevant. We've got to do what we need to do. And that's the president's decision. So they can be accommodators, they can be kibitzers, you know, give their 2 cents. But at the end of the day, we need to do what's in our own best interest, as they are.
0: Right. And again, the price of oil down, the market's up significantly, over 52,000. It's up 170 points. And we know, I think when I started this show, oil was $74 a barrel. When it gets down to 65, that's the break point where oil and gas producers don't want to go any lower than that. So then we're going to feel it at the pump. And I know you're in military speak, but the president will lose considerable power if he doesn't hold on to both chambers of Congress. So he has to look long term, Admiral, right?
1: Without a doubt. If you solve this problem for decades to come and you bring that Iranian market back onto the game for everyone, not just China, you change the whole dynamic. So that's why we have to have the long-term approach to this. A government in Iran who renounces nuclear weapons, who renounces any threats to the Straits of Hormuz, who renounces funding Hezbollah, Hamas, the Houthis, and others. That's the end state. That is, and we have to be focused on the objectives that get us to that long-term stability by meeting those objectives.
0: I just think that we have to have also a program, probably led by the CIA, that begins to arm the people. And I think it would help, because this current government is presenting a problem to the entire region.
1: Brian, I hope that's been going on for the last 100 and some days since we started this invasion. I think, and again, Iran has been fighting us asymmetrically. They never attacked us directly. They were killing our people in Iraq, killing our people in Afghanistan, attacking us through their surrogates, going after our internet, after our institutions on with cyber activity. We've got to play the same game against them. We've got to fund people. We've got to communicate. We've got to do everything we can to undermine this regime unless they acknowledge and move to those objectives.
0: Admiral, we know you have contacts in Iran. I know the internet's back up for the most part. What's that contact been like?
1: It's always good. He's very brave. Well, several of them are very brave to communicate, but they're very hopeful. They're concerned about this agreement, and they know very well you've got 70 million people who are pulling for the end state we've just talked about. They want a government that's going to use their resources to take care of them and not murder them. And they're hopeful we will achieve that as the end state. And look, we are where we are now because of the president's aggressive manner. He took Venezuela. He went into Iran. We wouldn't be where we are today. And I don't think he's the type of president that's going to be satisfied with anything but ensuring his legacy that he brought long-term peace and stability to the region that has been lacking for over 5 decades.
0: So military always tells me, we don't go to war alone. We go to war with the State Department, because diplomacy matters in war. So having said that, do you believe is we should get a different team to work on Ukraine and maybe Gaza and now this? We have the same two guys doing everything who are very talented, very successful, but now steeped in diplomatic relations, and I'm just, or nuclear energy, or nuclear weapons. Would you like to see more teams involved in this?
1: Capacity is always an issue, and that's one of our strengths against other nations. We have such deep benches and such professionals who know how to do this. So, yeah, if you look at what's happened with the National Security Council from the Trump's both administration, it's been shrunk considerably at a time when they probably could have the biggest impact, where you have staffs coordinating with the whole agency, State Department, Treasury, Justice, the Intel community, OSD, and others to get the best policies and programs. So I think the shrinking of that organization and placing it all at either State Department or Department of War has been a shortfall. We could strengthen that organization, have capacity at a time where it really matters to get your best strategies from the policies you have. So I think there is work to be done in that lane.
0: So, Admiral, it's been great talking to you through this, and now we got 60 days to go over this, and the president's going to be having a press conference very soon. We'll be carrying a lot of that. I can't thank you enough for all your insight. Appreciate it.
1: Always good to see you, Brian.
0: Same here. Back in a moment.
2: It's Brian Kilmeade.

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1: I expected them to be absolutely vicious, and they were only a little bit vicious. It wasn't as bad as I thought it was going to be. Joy Behar even said during the break, not joking, she said, you know what? You're like pretty good for a Republican. And I was like, whoa, that is a way better compliment than I expected from Joy Behar. Yeah. I got to say, I thought that Sonny, the woman to my left, was going to call me a racist. In reality, it was Whoopi, the woman to my right, who called me a racist. So expectations were defied.
2: So that was J.D. Vance, who was on Fox and Friends. He was on The Five. He was on Gutfeld. He was on CBS. And he was on The View. If this book is not a bestseller, it's never going to be a bestseller. And it talked about his conversion. I think the name of it is Communion. Is that it? Communion. Meanwhile, he's got the other headline news where he led the negotiation for this memorandum of understanding that's going to be released on Friday. So you got news. Oh, my book is out, my bio, and are you running in 2028? And the answer is clearly yes, he's running in 28. Clearly, he's unbelievably talented and likable, I believe. But in just the terms of his foreign policy, I don't see eye to eye with it. Not that he has to live to impress me. It's just not where I'm at. And I think that the fact that he goes along and supports President Trump, even though he's not in support of it. For example, Joe Biden always said when he was on his game, and all his instincts are bad, but he made it clear that when it came to Obama and Afghanistan, he never would have surged in Afghanistan. And we know he goes, but I'm vice president. I'm there to support the president. He did say, J.D. Vance, he had some regrets. And here's the one regret. Cut 39.
3: In the book, Mr. Vice President, you make a mea culpa of sorts for calling Democrats childless cat ladies.
1: Oh, man. Okay? My most boneheaded comment.
3: You say that in the book, that it was boneheaded, which it was.
1: Thank you.
3: What were you thinking when you said that?
1: So Joy said when we were off air that I'm fine, which I think is about the best endorsement that I'm going to get out of Joy Behar for a Republican.
3: Republican.
1: Thank you. I appreciate that. Graded on a curve here at The View. But, you know, I guess one of the things that I try to do, and I'm always, you know, all of us are always learning. You know, you said you were a lapsed Catholic. I'm a bad Catholic. I think all of us, that's why we need grace as Christians, is because we recognize that there are certain things we got to work on.
3: Right.
1: But here's what I'd say about that. So did that comment actually shed light on something and start a discussion, or did it just close people down? And when I make a comment that just closes people down, instead of trying to appreciate the point that I make, that's a mistake, right?
3: Okay.
1: And that's on me to do better. Okay.
2: So, you know, childless cat ladies running the country, but he evidently said it multiple times. But okay, that's something different than Trump. You'll not, you know, Trump will somebody never admit a mistake. So that's good. And also, I love, if I'm working with J.D. Vance, I love that he's on The View. I love it because number one, he's not running. So they're not forced to kill him because they're big time Democrats and they'll be for any Democrat. But if you come off likable and understanding, what I would have said to him at the end of that is that I'd like to come back. And then you create a dialogue, so it's hard to hate somebody that keeps showing up, right?
4: But he's all so charming, and he is, I think, one of the best ones in adversarial situations. I mean, look at his debate performances. Ugh. I mean, he's just amazing at it. Actually, Rachel was on with Will yesterday, and she said something like, J.D. Vance gave everyone, like every man in this country, a lesson how to deal with their wives in an argument by being on The View. I thought it was a good line.
2: That is a pretty good line. Yeah. 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
9: Trump hails the Iran deal. I'm Carmen Roberts, Fox News. But the president says it's not final yet, as he tells reporters at the G7 summit in France.
10: They have to behave themselves. If they're not behaving, they get hit again. You know, they'll be hit again because we can do it very easily.
9: And senior U.S. officials tell the AP that the draft deal includes, among other things, protections for Lebanon's territorial integrity, along with new minimum standard for Iran's highly enriched uranium. In return, the U.S. will move to waive but not eliminate some wide-ranging sanctions against Iran once the deal is signed. Fox's Peter Doocy has more from the G7 summit.
11: I got the president to explain what the difference is between giving Iran money and unfreezing Iranian money.
10: We have taken a lot of their money, and we have their money. We have taken their money. It's not our money. It's their money, and we froze it. At a certain point in time, I guess we're going to have to give it back.
11: That's the first time that we've heard that. It obviously comes after a weeks-long embargo that was really, really straining the Iranian economy. And we are now within 48 hours or so of that changing and of billions of dollars starting to flow in possibly every day as the oil sales resume.
9: And that agreement is securing a toll-free passage of the Strait of Hormuz for only 60 days. It's set to be signed Friday in Switzerland. And this is a Fox News alert. The Federal Reserve has just issued a statement and says it is leaving the rates unchanged and that it will likely change ease rates on the next meeting. America's listening to Fox News.
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9: Repeating our top story, the Federal Reserve just announced that it is leaving the key overnight interest rate unchanged in the 3.5% to 3.75% range and says the committee will deliver price stability. And Federal Reserve Chairman Kevin Warsh will have a statement at about 2:30 Eastern time. Republican Senator Tom Cotton says the Senate is postponing the hearing for Jake Clayton to become Director of National Intelligence. Fox's Jared Halpern has more from Washington.
15: Hours before U.S. Attorney Jake Clayton was scheduled to testify at a Senate confirmation hearing, President Trump announced he wanted a delay for his pick to be National Intelligence Director. Instead, the president plans to keep acting DNI Bill Pulte in place, despite questions about his credentials from Democrats Democrats and Republicans.
10: And it was a rush act by the Democrats. All of a sudden, they want to get... And why are they afraid of this guy? I mean, they're so afraid of him. They'll do anything not to have Pulte go in there.
15: Pulte is the director of the Federal Housing Finance Agency. Democrats are threatening to block renewal of FISA surveillance tools until Pulte is replaced. At the White House, Jared Halpern, Fox News.
9: A beloved bear is heading to Broadway, bringing music, charm, and marmalade.
16: What's cooking? Marmalade, Mr. Brown. 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
18: Paddington is heading to New York. A musical about the marmalade-loving bear is opening on Broadway in the spring of 2027. Paddington the Musical will play at the Al Hirschfeld Theater. It will begin performances March 30th, ahead of opening night on April 18th.
9: Fox's Michelle Polino reporting. And checking markets after the Federal Reserve announcement, the Dow is up 243 points after back-to-back record closes Monday and Tuesday. Crude oil at $76.62 a barrel. I'm Carmen Roberts. This is Fox News.
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22: Here's a look at your Wednesday forecast from the Community Broadcasters Weather Center. Warming back up today, partly cloudy skies with highs near 87 degrees this afternoon. Rain chances stay low at 15%. Better enjoy today while you have the chance. Things getting more active again tomorrow with a 65% chance of rain.
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2: All right, 48th and 6th in Midtown Manhattan. Heard around the country, around the world, where in 24 hours, the Canyon of Heroes will entertain the New York Knicks. First championship in this city. I mean, the Liberty won, but no one really follows college pro basketball for women right now. It's just not a big deal. Sorry. And you have one big star, Caitlin Clark, and you seem to despise her. So I'm really, I don't consider the Liberty a big deal, but the New York Knicks will experience the Canyon of Heroes. I think the whole country will watch. I had a chance to go to California. I had a chance to go to Florida. And I asked people, the Knicks a big deal? Everybody says it's a big story. So stop getting mad at me. People are writing me saying enough of the Knicks. I just say, if they win next year, it's not going to be a big deal. But 53 years is a big deal. So the big deal in this country right now is what's happening with us in Iran. Now, for people that said it was a great move to go into Iran, like me, because I've seen them be a problem, I know what our military is capable of, I'm disappointed what I'm hearing about how the cessation of violence is coming to fray. Why? Because Iran's the problem. We're not the problem. Nobody, the Gulf states aren't the problem. Israel, ladies and gentlemen, is not the problem. Iran is the problem. So in the deal to land this plane to get to 60 days of intense negotiations, I find a little disturbing. We don't know the details of it, which shows me not a formality. To me, that shows me that there's a lot of things they don't want people to hear about this thing because they don't want the markets affected. The market's over 52,000, first time ever. The price of per barrel of oil is getting lower and closer to the 65 level that we were at. And nobody wants to see it go below because that's when oil and gas companies begin losing money. I don't want that to happen either. Either do you. A lot of it's in your 401k portfolio. But when I look at what Iran has, they're the ones who couldn't bring water to their people. They're the ones who have heavily sanctioned on their oil. They're the ones who could not do international banking. They're the ones who took any revenue and gave it to their proxy terror groups, Hezbollah, the Houthis, and Hamas. Not us. It was them. We don't give money to terrorist groups. They do. People have to understand who the bad guys are. It is not us. Understood? So people might not, even our allies who didn't want us to do the job, they recognize that Iran is the problem. That's why they had snapback sanctions in play. They're immediately, the Iranians are going to get a waiver on exports and allow to export their Iranian crude oil and petrochemicals. That's a big give. I know you got to give something to get something. Are we going to get the Strait open for 60 days? Yeah, but for how long? I think they're going to toll it. After 60 days, they could toll it along with Oman. Really? No, we're going to call it fees and environmental costs. Forget that. That can't happen. That's why Senator Lindsey Graham, big fan of the president. The president endorsed him right away. He got through his primary, which is great. But he's worried about the deal, as we know it. Senator Thune wouldn't comment last night on the deal because we don't know the details of it. Here he is talking about it. Cut six.
1: We haven't seen the details. And so, there's a lot of online chatter out there and some versions of it. But I think until the White House actually furnishes us the specific memo, that it's hard to react one way or the other. I think a lot of our members are hearing things, and obviously they're responding to that. But clearly, like anybody else, we want to see the devil's in the details.
2: So he's waiting. We're all waiting. And it's only going to be a page and a half. I don't have any problem with it being page and a half. This is the criteria needed to start 60 days of negotiation. So the foreign minister gets on television yesterday of Iran and says, I want Israel out of Lebanon. Tough. What are you talking about? Israel wasn't in on the negotiation. Why should they be restricted in Lebanon? Why are they in Lebanon? They don't want the land. Well, hello, ladies and gentlemen, anti-Israel people out there. I'm not going to say anti-Semitic. Let's say you're anti-BB, anti-Israel, anti-Semitism I can't help you with. But let's say you don't agree with their tactics. You're not paying attention. The only reason they're in Lebanon and to point they're at is because they have to allow people to safely go back to their homes in northern Israel. So now the foreign minister says, no deal unless Israel backs out of Lebanon. Well, they're not going to do that. And the president's getting mad at Bibi Netanyahu. They're responding to attacks from Hezbollah. And for the president to come out and say Syria should take care of Hezbollah, Syria can't take care of Hezbollah. They have this thing called ballistic missiles, and Syria can barely, get the buses to run on time. They have no missile defense. They can't touch Hezbollah. They are an enemy of Hezbollah. You're right, Mr. President, but they can't do anything about it. One of the things that I have a problem with in terms of the memory of understanding is calls for the Strait of Hormuz to be reopened in the near term. Good. The MOU stipulates that, quote, Iran will make arrangements using its best efforts for the safe passage of commercial vessels with no charges for 60 days. Whoa. No charges for 60 days. Forever. You can't charge for international waters. You realize the precedent that'll set? You really want to charge for international waters? Anything close to the coast of your country, I'm going to charge for? These guys just got bombed 13,000 times. Why are they dictating any conditions? It's absolutely insane to me. So I just wonder if Witkoff, Jared Kushner, and the vice president have fully been candid with the president of the United States when he says things like this. Cut one.
3: There's so much interest in the text of the document. Why not release the document?
10: Oh, I will.
3: Why not release it?
10: Well, because I'd like to get a formal setting first before we do that. But I have no problem with that. It's a great document. Here's what it says. Iran will never have a nuclear weapon. That's what it says. It won't have one to buy, to develop. They will not have a nuclear weapon.
2: Really? Okay. Well, number one, we got to get the uranium out. And right now, they said they're in a rush to get the uranium out. And now in some of the texts, reportedly, the Iranians say, we'll hold it and we'll downblend it to no longer weapons grade. But they still have it. Uranium experts tell me it's easy to up, if this is a term, to upgrade it to back to weapons grade. If they keep it, why would they keep it? You can't keep it. That's a non-brainer. And what about the pickaxe facility? The pickaxe facility is inside of a granite mountain. We've been unable, we collapse the entrance, but they can clear out the entrance. What are they going to do there? And when it comes to inspections over the next 60 days, we have to have direct inspections. If you don't want Americans, it's got to be people that we trust, whether it's the Britain or France, to go in there. And if you start doing the Saddam Hussein, don't look here, not allowed in, then we go back to war. And after 60 days, it'll bring us to August. In August, Iran will have leverage because the president's going to get oil and gas down low. The economy's going to be rolling. And does he want to slow it down leading up to the midterm elections? The answer is no. Cut to.
10: Actually, I'll not only release it, I'll probably have a press conference and read it to you word by word so that the press covers it accurately. Because it's a very important document. And unlike Obama, who could have destroyed the Middle East with a horrible JCPOA. It is the worst agreement. That was a road to a nuclear weapon. Mine is a wall against a nuclear weapon. I mean, I see these people say, but we already had one. That was the worst. He paid a fortune for it. We paid nothing.
2: Yeah, and President's always comparing the JCPOA, and so is Barack Obama, who's doing a ton of interviews now to get publicity out for his monstrosity of a library that he has. And I'll discuss some of the library a little bit later because it's way over budget. It does not revitalize inner Chicago. And number three is it's very late, and evidently there's a whole bunch of black construction workers who are saying they never got paid. He left office in 2016. It is 10 years ago. 10 years ago. Meanwhile, Rebecca Heinrichs talked to me today. She's a foreign policy expert who just got off a trip to Ukraine, but really focused on the Middle East, extremely fair and knowledgeable. And as I talk to her, you're going to hear a clip from some of the action that took place. And then you'll hear my interview from Fox and Friends, because I wanted to bring it back. It was tough catching up to her afterwards. So here's my interview with Rebecca Heinrichs.
4: Hudson Institute senior fellow Rebecca Heinrichs joins us now. Rebecca, can we just start on the Israeli portion of it? Israel has to, I guess, stop fighting back against Hezbollah, who's lobbing missiles at the northern part of their country. This makes absolutely no sense.
5: It makes no sense. And we also know, Brian, that there have been diplomatic attempts over and over again since the early 2000s to try to get Hezbollah to disarm. They will not disarm. It has never worked through negotiations and diplomacy. At this point, if this is tied to this deal, the United States would essentially be restraining Israel, our greatest ally in the region, and the reason that we had such success in Epic Fury. So Israel must defend itself. It cannot be restrained. It has to be able to even go on the offensive to preemptively take out these Hezbollah cells, even if they're in Beirut. I would expect Israel to continue to do that. They're not going to wait until they get hit before they can respond.
4: Yeah, you can't blame Netanyahu for this. They're defending themselves. They just happen to be very good at defending themselves. It's not their fault that they're this strong and this devastating. And Syria is not equipped to take out Hezbollah, even though they'd love to. They have no missile defense. Hezbollah's got rockets. Let's talk about the deal. What concerns you most about what we now know about this deal as we wait 2 days for the formal reading of the deal?
5: Well, first of all, Brian, I just want to say, I mean, Epic Fury was so successful and Economic Fury is so successful, and President Trump was right to initiate it. And we really have the Iranians in a vice, which is why I'm concerned that we would permit the Iranians access to their oil as we relieve this blockade. They would essentially have billions of dollars back into the IRGC coffers. I know the vice president continues to say this will be conditions based, but as far as I can tell, this isn't even going to be put in escrow accounts to trap it, to make sure that the IRGC complies. We have no reason to believe that they will. So they will be flooded with cash almost immediately. My second big concern is that the deal does recognize Iranian governance with other Gulf states over the Strait of Hormuz. Now, the Iranians will say they just want to collect environmental tolls. They're not going to call it tolls. They'll call it fees. That's tolls. Brian, that's worse than before Epic Fury. The United States cannot permit Iran to have coercive control over the Strait of Hormuz. And so to me, those are the two big ones tied with, I think, the fact that once you relieve sanctions, you really lose your leverage to enforce what we want on removing and dismantling Iran's nuclear program.
4: And what we're going to do is they have frozen funds, so it'll be $300 billion. It looks like they get it up front. It looks like they're going to be selling oil right up front. And it looks like after 60 days, they charge tolls with Oman. There's no way, because that's going to set a precedent for international waters and waterways around the world, so that every big and small power does not want this to be a new trend. That'll blow everybody's budget, correct?
5: Yeah, I'm very concerned about that. I mean, to me, geopolitically, I think President Trump, again, had an incredible opportunity to wrest control of the Strait of Hormuz away from the Islamic Republic of Iran. China backs Iran. So the United States is in this Cold War, this great competition against the Chinese. We do not want China and its proxies to have coercive control over major waterways. If we set this precedent, you would expect the Chinese to be looking to do it in its region of the world as well. So I'm concerned about that. One more point. point, Brian, on the $300 billion. It is true that it's not going to be American taxpayers that are going to go to this fund, but the language that I've seen of the MOU says that the United States would help essentially get investments in Iran. Remember, Iran has not changed. Iran is still conducting industrial scale executions. They execute minors, little girls as little as 9. So this regime has not changed. It's devoted to the Islamic Republic, and we should not be giving any economic relief until this regime is gone or it demonstrates completely different behavior.
4: And the thing is, everything that you said, I think the president would say. I'm just wondering if the people that negotiated this have informed the president about what's in the page and a half he's going to read publicly on Friday.
5: Yeah, I mean, look, President Trump initiated Epic Fury wing to wing with the Israelis. It was brilliant. 47 years of terrorism. Only President Trump finally took the fight to the Iranians, demonstrating incredible military competence, military capability. I applaud him for that. And so he won the war. But the details of this agreement, as we've seen them, it does not look like we are the victors. It looks at best as though it is a tie, or in fact that the Iranians did pull some wins out, and there's no reason for it. The United States has the economic, the military advantage. President Trump was right to put the squeeze on them. And he continues to say, it's no deal or it's a good deal. And I would just say, we were in a much better place before we saw the details of this MOU. And unless President Trump can change this at the last minute and get good deals here, I would say that this memorandum of understanding is worse than not having it.
4: Right. Next 24 hours, he could go in and do that. I hope he does. Rebecca Heinrichs, thanks so much. Appreciate it.
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1: 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And I understand that. People have lived paycheck to paycheck. If gas is $2.85 and the next month it's $4.20 and you're driving for a living, and especially if you're in sales or things like that, you're on the road, it affects you and your bottom line. So we booked Phil Flynn this morning. I think he's one of this nation's premier experts on oil, gas, and especially diesel. And I just wanted to know what he thinks the pattern is in terms of decreased oil sales. And we begin with the president talking about what he hopes, and then Phil chimes in. Here's my interview.
2: It is going to be opening. It's already partially opened. It's going to be opening up soon in full over the next day or two. And the market has gone wild, and oil has come tumbling down, and it's getting to very close to where it was before the crisis. You know, the reason oil stayed low is because we were taking ships out every night that you didn't even know about. Our Navy did a great job. Nobody knew what was happening. That's why oil didn't go to $300 a barrel.
1: Investors like the news, with the Dow hitting a record high of topping 52,000 for the first time in history. Fox Business contributor and oil trader Phil Flynn joins us now. Phil, when we see the price per barrel go down, we're wondering if it's going to be the same thing when we get to the gas station. What do you think?
3: Absolutely. You know, Brian, I was so excited today. We saw gasoline prices at $4.02 a gallon, which sounds high from where it was a year ago, but a lot lower than where it was just a few weeks ago, and a lot lower than it was under President Biden when it was over $5 a gallon. And we're probably going to fall below $4 a gallon. That's going to be a big help for inflation pressures. Diesel prices are going to come down. That's a good price and a good boom for businesses. So this is real positive. And if we reopen the strait, we get a flood of oil, and that means more downside pressure.
1: What could you say about diesel? Because people like you have told me that if you want food prices to go down, trucks deliver those food to the grocery stores, and they run on diesel. How's that going?
3: It's doing a lot better, right? And diesel is a soft spot in the petroleum complex, you know, partly because of the green energy movement. You know, we close refineries. Nobody wants dirty diesel, you know, except the economy, right? And that has really tightened supply. So when there's a disruption, they're the ones that get hurt the worst, and the economy gets hurt the worst. But one of the untold stories that has kept diesel prices down is the fact that we have, increased production from Venezuela. They make heavy oil. That makes diesel. And the other thing is the heroic actions by U.S. refiners who raised productions of things like jet fuel to all-time highs. All of those things came into play that kept these prices from getting way, way higher and not keeping them from hitting an all-time high.
1: So, Phil, educate me. Why don't we, what would stop it from going, the price of oil goes down, so does the price of gas? Are there certain things built into the system that prevents gas from going down as quick as the price per barrel?
3: There is. I mean, it's just the way the market works. A lot of times when you're looking at the retail side of the market, you know, they're always behind the curve a little bit. And when prices go up quickly, they generally lose money, right? And it takes a little bit of time. But I would say in this scenario, we're starting to see prices start to accelerate on the downside for gasoline. And the competitive pressures in America, demand for gasoline is pretty good, even with prices at this high.
1: I know.
3: So when prices come down, the competitive pressures will bring those prices down.
1: All right, Phil, we're going to tap it into a lot to see where this is all going, because the politics is playing into the prices at the pump, as usual.

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10: Actually, I'll not only release it, I'll probably have a press conference and read it to you word by word so that the press covers it accurately. Because it's a very important document, and unlike Obama, who could have destroyed the Middle East with a horrible JCPOA, it is the worst agreement. That was a road to a nuclear weapon. Mine is a wall against a nuclear weapon. I mean, I see these people say, but we already had one. That was the worst. He paid a fortune for it. We paid nothing.
11: So the President of the United States over in the G7 is going to have a press conference. Surely we'll be covering it. A lot of news coming out, everything going on. I mean, the attempted assassination for the UFC event, there would have been a devastating attack on the most, maybe some of the most successful people in the country. That was about 20 people could have been involved. It was unwound by a mom that found out their son was involved. Thankfully, called authorities. The FBI cracked down. The Secret Service acted. Five are under arrest, and hopefully they're going to get all the 23. We're following that. The President of the United States also commenting, making news over there with just different meetings that he's having with G7 leaders, Arab leaders, Gulf state leaders, as well as a one-on-one with the Egyptian leader. And he had a bilateral with the Indian leader, Modi. And now he's going to have a press conference about what would be his memorandum of understanding with Iran. Joining us now, a guy that helped me out on Fox and Friends a short time ago, former senior advisor, now currently a senior advisor at the Foundation for Defense of Democracies. Worked with Rich Goldberg, worked with the president in the first term. Rich Goldberg. Rich, welcome back.
12: Hey, thanks for having me, Brian.
11: Hey, Rich, we're just trying to find out what they're going to be giving us on Friday. And I think the one thing is pretty clear. The president wants to land the plane economically, but in turn wants a good deal in the short term to negotiate a better deal in 60 days. From what you know, did he do that?
12: Well, I think that if you just took a snapshot of the deal itself, I understand why critics could harp on, well, how much money are you paying? Is it just Hormuz for Hormuz? Are you going back to the pre-war status quo, basically, that Iran was already exporting X number of barrels per day to China and getting paid for it? The Hormuz was open. Only now you have that status quo plus all of the strategic gains of the actual military campaign. They can't enrich uranium from last year. Now they can't produce a ballistic missile. Their defense industrial base lies in ruins, and hundreds upon hundreds of billions of dollars of damage done to their economy. So if they're sort of bleeding out right now, and this is a short-term Band-Aid that helps us get

0: them from getting a nuclear weapon. He already did that. The deal now is trying to capture those gains, get Hormuz open so that we don't walk ourselves into strategic losses in our economy by keeping Hormuz closed.
1: So Iran would be allowed to immediately resume oil and fuel exports. In fact, some ships have already gone out. The U.S. would grant sanctions waivers covering oil sales, banking services, transportation, insurance needed to facilitate those sales. The U.S. would lift its naval blockade, of course, in Iran, of Iran ports, and ease restrictions of maritime commerce. Frozen Iranian assets could become accessible under the framework, I think $24 billion at first. So what happens? They have a $300 billion fund, not American taxpayers, but Qatar money, revenue, for the most part. I imagine some other Arab countries might have contributed. But how they get it, where that money's kept, what they use it for is going to be some of the questions people will have.
0: Yeah, I mean, Brian, let's be very honest. You know, I think it does the president disservice to have messaging, talking points, messengers to go out to the media and try to dress this up as something that it isn't. Until proven otherwise, the IRGC, the Revolutionary Guard Corps, is a terrorist organization with a lot of American blood on its hands, and they continue to say they're going to take their money and pour it back into all the illicit activities, and they want death to America. If that has changed, show us that has changed before you try to give them more money to pour back into terrorism and missiles and trying to reconstitute. And so it does matter, you know, $5 billion, $10 billion, $50 billion, $300 billion. If this is still a state sponsor of terrorism, if the IRGC is still a terrorist group, if they're still going to try to reconstitute, you want to limit that revenue as much as possible. So how you provide this relief, how much relief, does matter of whether or not this is a good deal or not.
1: I mean, just look what they do with the money. I listened to Saudi Arabia say that when they got the money from the JCPOA, they put it right to their terror organizations. They were looking to make things better for the Iranian people. And we did say help was on the way about 2 months ago when the Iranians were stepping up, speaking out, and getting killed by the thousands.
0: It's true. I mean, the Iranian people are nowhere to be found in this conversation. Now, I will say they sort of come into the conversation in an interesting way. The demand continues to rise inside the country as the bombs have stopped. And that's factoring into the calculus of the regime. They're bleeding out financially because of the blockade, because of the war itself, because of Operation Economic Fury that the Treasury Department's been waging. And as more and more people come out to their normal lives and are driving more and more and saying, hey, why is gasoline being rationed here? You know, why aren't we getting paid? Why is the bank about to collapse? This creates a lot of angst and the potential for people to rise up again. And so what I hope is that even if we are providing a Band-Aid on a mortal wound, we find all kinds of ways to keep that economic pressure on. If I was doing this, I would let them sell their oil, but make the payments go into an escrow account. Don't let the money go back into Iran until you see more behavioral change. That still gives them some pressure on their production and their storage and lets them put oil out to market, but doesn't let them reap billions and billions of dollars of cash. Now, maybe they won't go for that, and we still need Hormuz open. I mean, you got to find other ways to keep squeezing them and then covertly provide support to the Iranian people, because that creates pressure up. And ultimately, if these guys choose to be terrorists forever, it's not going to change, you know, a long term, the threat from Iran, until we see the Iranian people take their country back.
1: I want you to hear what the Canadian Prime Minister Mark Carney said, because, you know, he's at loggerheads with Trump, and I think he's trying to get the USMCA renewed and updated. Cut five.
2: We're very pleased with the deal that's been struck. It sets the groundwork to ensure Iran doesn't have a nuclear weapon. It sets the groundwork for a reintegration over time of the economies in the region. It sets the groundwork for a solution in Lebanon, which we discussed today. So it's positive. Of course, it has to be followed through. It has to be implemented. And I think one of the things is the president helped create that deal. The rest of the G7 and the broader community need to help implement it.
1: Yeah. Now, very interesting that he said that he wants this done too.
0: Listen, it's so funny that, you know, when there's actual crisis, when there's actual brink of nuclear weapons, when the Iranians are on the brink of a missile breakout to shield a nuclear breakout, Carney's nowhere to be found. Starmer's nowhere to be found. Macron is nowhere to be found. When the Strait of Hormuz is under attack with their supply of oil and gas, they're nowhere to be found. Now that there's a deal, now that there might be sanctions relief, now that you might get back

0: into a different picture. Now they're showing up. Oh, this is wonderful. Sorry, Carney. Guess what? The president already did a deal to take nuclear weapons off the game board. It's not the MOU. It was called Operation Midnight Hammer and then Operation Epic Fury. You weren't a part of it. But what they could do right now, which I think will be helpful long term, because I think we should be betting that this doesn't go to a comprehensive deal. That's the right analytical bet. Hope it does. I hope it does. But these folks are probably going to take the money and then ask for more and try to turn this into a protection racket at some point. And this will likely then come back to a confrontation. But it would be helpful to get the British Navy, the French Navy, other allied navies into the Gulf right now during a ceasefire, have them take responsibility for securing their own supplies so that it's not all on us. And then if we'd have to go back to a blockade, if we have to go back to a confrontation, we're not in this alone. We shouldn't have been in this alone.
1: Right. They were upset that we took the strike without telling them, but we had an opportunity to get all of them at once, and we did. And that has been totally underappreciated. How many people we wiped out, how much damage was done with the 13,000 plus strikes. But the last, before we go, Rich, is what they're asking of the Israelis. They're telling the Israelis, yeah, don't hit back on Hezbollah. I mean, come on. This is impossible to not hit back on a terror organization which lives to eliminate you and to leave Lebanon.
0: The one thing we cannot do is in any way subsidize the reestablishment of the Islamic Republic of Iran's hold on the Middle East. That means their proxy networks, their terrorist groups, the OG flagship Hezbollah in Lebanon. For 20 years, we've heard the Lebanese armed forces are going to step in and disarm Hezbollah. There's a UN Security Council resolution on it going back to 2006. Has never happened. We'd love to see it happen. We've been paying a lot of money to Lebanese armed forces for it never to happen. So until I actually see a Lebanese army member fire a shot against Hezbollah, I'm not going to believe there's any force on earth who will do anything to defang a terrorist organization except the Israeli Defense Forces. And so we cannot handcuff that ally. I think it's great to try to calm tensions. If you can get peace between Lebanon and Israel and actually, you know, change the face of the Middle East, that'd be great. I don't know what happened to the whole idea of no deal until Saudi Arabia and Qatar joined the Abraham Accords. Nobody asks about that anymore. Would love to see that too. But if that doesn't happen, and Iran tries to take the resources and build back up their terrorist proxy, their terrorist organization, which has killed hundreds of Americans, by the way, we're not going to be in there on the ground, nor should we be. It's on Israel's border. They're willing to go do it and take out that threat. We can't handcuff them and stop them from doing that.
1: And Rich Goldberg, I think the problem is with the Abraham Accords, Saudis came back and said, not until we get the Palestinian situation resolved. So back to zero. However, one thing I think is pretty clear is that Jared Kushner and Steve Witkoff did a really good job on Gaza, getting those hostages out. President used his leverage and then trying to rebuild. But now they're going to focus on that. And maybe there's going to be something where the Palestinians step up and try to take control from Hamas. We'll see. Because one thing about the Israelis, they keep taking out Hamas leaders. Anybody involved in October 7th? With that attack, they've been doing a great job eliminating them one by one, and that is their leadership.
0: Yeah, I think that's totally right, and a lot of credit to the negotiating team. By the way, a lot of credit to the energy team for getting us through this these past few months, American energy dominance policies of the president. Honestly, the president should give a presidential Medal of Freedom to Secretary Burgum, Secretary Wright, and the members of his Energy Dominance Council for keeping the market the way it is and keeping the world coming to America for our oil and gas. What an incredible thing. The president deserves to be on Mount Rushmore or something for what he has done to save the world from a nuclear weapon from Iran already. But remember your example on Gaza. It was a deal to get the hostages out, and we've never seen Hamas disarm after that. And so if the hostage here is Hormuz, we might get the hostage out, but I don't have high expectations for what comes next.
1: Either do I. Rich, we'll see. I know it's not easy negotiating with these guys, but that's why we decided to finally get fed up, and with the president is the only president to go ahead and take the fight to them. Rich Goldberg, thanks so much. Appreciate it.
0: You bet.
1: All right, we'll take a time out. We'll come back, talk a little bit about what's going on at the G7, see if the president starts his press conference, and also discuss what's happening with the primaries yesterday. 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
12: Right up the gut. What a ball that is. Messi on the turn. Options either side. Lionel Messi! There's your goal! Alexis McAllister on the decks and on the save. The rebound is Messi's second goal. Nico Gonzalez. Lionel Messi! First career.
1: Yeah, now an Argentina who sold the place out here in New York, New Jersey, MetLife. He scores three goals. People say when he decided to join the MLS, his World Cup career was over because the competition's not good enough. He should be in a high-ranking league, be in the Premier League, go over to England, stay over in Spain. But the question is now been answered. After spending, I think, 2 or 3 years in Miami FC, where he's basically running things, he scores three goals for the first time in his career in the Argentina's first game. They beat Algeria 3-0 as they go to defend their world title. So pretty cool when great players play great in great times, and it's great for opening game. Remember, you don't have to play great every game. You can still win a World Cup. They lost to Saudi Arabia. And they lost to Saudi Arabia in Qatar. Not many people thought Argentina was going to bounce all the way back and win the World Cup. And then the U.S. has a fantastic win. But if you saw Australia play against Turkey A, Turkey, it's a new name, Turkey, you see how fast they are, how physical they are, how confident they are. That's going to be a tough game. And everyone thought it would be the U.S.'s easiest, and we'll see what happens in Seattle on Friday. 16 million people watch the USA game in game one against Paraguay. That is flat out amazing. Put it this way, I love hockey players in NHL. I wish them the best. 4.5 million for the deciding game of the Stanley Cup Finals. So compare 16 million to 4.5 million. You can say what you want, and I hope there's not that many naysayers left out there. Fox, I know I'm biased, but they've done a fantastic job in their coverage. Also, I would bring up Brazil gets a huge number. I think Argentina might get a bigger number than the U.S., but game two against Australia should be huge. I know Australia's watching. They can't wait. They got some bullet board material, not from the American players who have been deferential to Australia, but to America's broadcasters, like Alexi Lalas and others say, hey, this is going to be a big win for the U.S., and other people say, the experts, they'll have no problem with Australia. Obviously, they're world-class players. When you look at the NBA Finals at the New York Knicks and San Antonio Spurs, the average was 24.5 million across ABC and ESPN with 33 million homes. The massive audience shares the highlights with the least popularity surge for the championship series. They were struggling in the regular season, but think back to 98, Michael Jordan's final championship with the Bulls. They got about the same mark year over year. Growth viewership was up 15.7% compared to 2025 game five. So this matched Jordan's peak of his career with that fantastic Bulls team series. They, over the five game series, they averaged 20.8 million viewers, making it one of the highest rated finals since 98. So that is pretty great news. So it's good. And I'll tell you what, I was just reading this story about sports radio. And for the longest time, sports radio would just mock the World Cup. Nobody cares about soccer, except for once in a while you have a host that would care about it. I got news for you. Hockey's done. The NBA's done. Football is off. Major League Baseball is, I don't know, you want to talk about baseball for 3 hours a day, 8 hours a day, 12 hours a day? I don't even think baseball players want to talk about it. Your only choice is to watch the World Cup and understand it. But I think you don't have an obligation to be an expert. Just observe it. What I think is fantastic is, and you must be seeing some of this on social media, there's so many tourists here who are taking the time in between games. Sometimes you got 4 or 5 games, your team's not playing. You don't want to spend $5,000 for tickets to games you don't really care about the teams. So you travel. And people are loving the country. The stuff that we take for granted, how diverse the North is from the South, from the West, from the East, the different food, restaurants, popularity, how nice people are outside New York City. That's what people are noticing, and they're putting it up. It's kind of good. Just goes to show you what bad PR we get outside our borders. Brian Kilmeade Show.
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15: A signing may happen Friday. I'm Carmen Roberts, Fox News. The agreement between the U.S. and Iran is likely to be signed on Friday in Switzerland, and President Trump, who attended the G7 meeting in France, says he may stay for the signing. Fox's Jared Halpern has more on the deal.
16: A 60-day memorandum of understanding is intended to set the table for final talks over Iran's nuclear program, while giving Iran immediate waivers to sell oil and create a framework for $300 billion in reconstruction and economic aid. President Trump says the U.S. will not be putting up that money.
17: There'll be 15 to 20 years to rebuild what they have right now. So they have to behave themselves. If they're not behaving, they get hit again.
16: The agreement also requires Iran to allow toll-free passage through the Strait of Hormuz. In Washington, Jared Halpern, Fox News.
15: The Federal Reserve left interest rates unchanged today, but the new chairman, Kevin Warsh, did not offer any projections for future rate decisions. Instead, he announced that he is appointing task forces to help the Fed.
18: Each task force will serve an objective shared by everyone in the system, shared by everyone around that table that I sat with over the last couple of days. A Federal Reserve that is clear-eyed about its mission, fit for purpose, and focused on the future.
15: Meantime, other Fed officials signaled a rate hike is now more likely this year than a rate cut. And the Senate today postponed a hearing to confirm Jay Clayton as director of the National Intelligence. And that was postponed after President Trump ordered him not to appear.
19: Every action he takes undercuts our safety for his own ridiculous, sometimes even indiscernible political motivation.
15: Senate Minority Leader Chuck Schumer criticizing President Trump's move. 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
15: Demonstrators at the Georgia State House are upset. Lawmakers plan to redraw congressional district maps, but it won't take place today. State lawmakers refused to take up the planned vote during a special session, with House Speaker Republican John Burns explaining.
0: Because any changes to our current congressional or legislative districts would not go into effect until 2028, we believe it is prudent to take the appropriate and necessary time to do this important duty the right way and not to rush through it.
15: Democratic lawmakers and civil rights advocates opposed gerrymandering, and they've argued that changes would weaken minority representation and disproportionately affect black voters. Republicans argue the maps must be revised to comply with the Supreme Court ruling. The Trump administration's buying back another energy company's offshore leases. It is paying $765 million to Invenergy, and that is to cancel four leases, and that is equal to what the company originally paid for the government for those leases. And by buying them back, the administration's halting offshore wind projects that President Trump opposes and shifting funds towards fossil fuel development. Massachusetts expands a program to prevent wrong-way crashes.
21: With a program going into effect at more than 400 locations across the state, the $50 to $75 million program includes what Governor Maura Healey calls cutting-edge technology, such as sensors, which activate audible warnings and alert law enforcement when a wrong-way driver is traveling down the road. There are also new signs lit up with flashing LEDs and pavement markings. Lillian Wu, Fox News.
15: And stocks turned lower after the Fed left interest rates unchanged and signaled a rate hike is more likely. The Dow down 113 points. I'm Carmen Roberts. This is Fox News.
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24: Here's a look at your Wednesday forecast from the Community Broadcasters Weather Center. Warming back up today, partly cloudy skies with highs near 87 degrees this afternoon. Rain chances stay low at 15%. Better enjoy today while you have the chance. Things getting more active again tomorrow with a 65% chance of rain.
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0: All right, we got a lot coming up. All things Simple Man. Bill O'Reilly will join us today. We'll get his take on all this. Also, we'll check in with Governor Greg Abbott. I mean, the migration into Texas is insane. We'll get his take on six-gender Tellerico and God is non-binary Tellerico. Why did Democrats have so much hope on that guy? Straight ahead.
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0: Let's play Dan Bongino.
1: I'm limited in what I can say, but I'll tell you this. It's not just the nuclear threat that was exigent. It's the cyber threat the Iranians were engaged in. It's the lethal plotting, the assassination attempts. And I want you to remember this, everyone in the listening audience. They don't subscribe to this mutually assured destruction. They don't act in any way with any logic or reason whatsoever. Like, say, even the Russians don't, even however crazy Putin is, he does not want a nuclear weapon hitting Moscow. He doesn't. He's crazy, but he's not one. The Iranians don't care. It is a bloodthirsty theocracy. You give them the ability to kill us. You give them the gun. They're going to shoot it. It's not a matter of if. Forget the if. And the question was only the when. And I think President Trump said, I'm tired of dealing with this kicking the can down the road, the when question. And we're just going to do it. The politics be damned. I mean, you think the politics are helping him? If he cared about the politics, he wouldn't have done it. You know what he cares about? He doesn't want a freaking mushroom cloud over Washington, D.C. or New York. That's called leadership, making really hard decisions that are really difficult to explain to people who may not understand them because they don't have the information set you have. That's okay. You know, we're free to question it here. It's a republic, and I'm telling you, I will go to the grave telling you he made 100% the right call. I'm absolutely sure of it.
0: Now, Dan is one of the people, the few people like Hash Patel and other top national security, I'm sure the CIA director Ratcliffe, and of course our top generals were read into that information that I would never have access to. And Dan is just giving us a glimpse of what every other person that is read in tells me. So it's my job to pass that information on to you. Here's a question based on the history of Donald Trump and national security and national defense and his deal-making acumen. How many of you have a pretty relatively on the, without getting into specific, have a high degree of confidence that he won't sign a bad deal? That's kind of where my head's at. And the fact that he's so casual and saying, well, I'll just take him out and I'll just, you know, bomb them into oblivion and that's it. I know others may not have it. We have an update. Linda, you've been following the chilling details of this plot tied to the UFC event on Sunday night, UFC 250 at the White House.
2: Yeah. Absolutely insane.
0: I know. New details about the five suspects accused of plotting this mass casualty event. I mean, it's pretty scary. Prosecutors allege that the group that were arrested in June, as we told you yesterday, a multi-state sweep coordinated an ambush involving explosive-laden drones intended to strike the north side of the White House, which would cause, a panic. And then they would sit in wait to basically slaughter everybody coming out. Officials said the group planned to target multiple high-profile officials through this coordinated ambush. According to court documents, the suspects intended to launch the explosive-laden drones over the UFC arena, detonate them above the crowd, forcing panicked attendees and high-value targets to flee to a southern evacuation point. I mean, if you look at three assassination attempts against the president and you look at Charlie Kirk and then you put it together with the incendiary and rhetoric of the left today, when you dehumanize and devalue people to the extent that they do, and it's Nazi, fascist, racist, Gestapo, at what point do you bear some responsibility that you're causing people to believe they're doing God's will? And if you look at, for example, investigators allege that, you know, they had targets in an encrypted group chat, you know, one for Trump, two for J.D. Vance, and for Israeli Prime Minister Netanyahu, Musk for Elon Musk. And the plot was to rob a military ammunition plant and steal military, you know, equipment. They had safe houses, bunkers, jail break-ins they were planning. I mean, it just, this is the world we're living in.
2: But think about this. It was somebody's mom that stepped in there. Imagine being that mother and getting like the sense, like, this is serious. Like, I think this may actually happen and that my child is involved in this and I need to call the FBI. And she did.
0: Well, according to the complaint, the biggest warning sign came from the mother of the 19-year-old from Ohio, charged in connection with this. God, by the way, God bless her. And if you see something, say something, right? It's a cliche, but it works. She observed him researching locations near D.C. and receiving maps and images through text messages. And when she confronted him, apparently said that the group planned to conduct a recon and hit-and-run missions. And she went to investigators, and she interpreted that as planned shootings. And the complaint that they released shows that this mother, God bless her, contacted authorities on June 10th after becoming concerned about her son's recent firearm purchases and communications with these people that he was having online. Anyway, the father told officers his son had recently met people online and had been planning recons with them. And he told investigators that his son apparently recently acquired all the firearms, body armor, ammunition, tactical gear, etc., with $3,000 of his graduation money. Dana White of the USC revealed late on Tuesday that there were multiple threats made against Freedom 250. He told TMZ Sports that he was in the loop on all of what was happening in real time over the threats to the event. He said there was more than the alarming alleged plot to use drones and snipers to take out as many people as possible. He said, I mean, these guys are so good at what they do. Here's the reality. There was no safer place in America to be on Sunday night than there. Freedom 250 White House attack, by the way, you know, posted wild anti-Trump, anti-Semitic, you know, TikTok craziness. Like, you know, this is now people like clinging to manna, like Luigi Mangione syndrome. If somebody's insane, they just want to, you know, cling to it. Anyway, 800-941-SHAWN is our number if you want to be a part of the program. Listen, America does not stand for 250 years as a beacon of hope without the brave men and women willing to put their lives on the line to defend it. 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
4: Celebrating 250 years of freedom and independence, here is your American moment. In the summer of 1787, inside a sweltering room in Independence Hall, a bold experiment in self-government took shape. Delegates from 13 young states gathered to write what would become the United States Constitution, a framework not for a king, but for we the people. It wasn't perfect, it wasn't easy, but it created three co-equal branches of government, checks and balances, and a system built to endure. Still, many Americans feared a central government without clear limits, so in 1791, 10 amendments were added, what we now call the Bill of Rights. These first freedoms guaranteed speech, press, religion, assembly, due process, and the right to bear arms, placing individual liberty at the heart of the Republic. More than two centuries later, the Constitution remains the oldest written national charter still in force. Tested by war, expanded by amendment, and interpreted by generations, it stands as a living promise. This is an American moment.
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0: And self-described Bill O'Reilly. We'll get his take on all this. And one of our favorite governors, Greg Abbott, will join us. Does Tellerico Six Gender have a shot? Straight ahead. 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
7: Horry County had 142,000 Trump voters in 2024. Florence County had 32. Let me say that again. Horry County had 142,000 Trump voters in 2024. Florence County had 32. So why do you mess around where 32,000 voters are when you spend a day or two or three where 142,000 voters are? Despite that disadvantage, Rev and Josh, and I think I contributed to some degree, at getting all these candidates to believe it's worth their time to come on a show in the PD And I'm going to beat that drum. I mean, it's nothing personal. I keep saying that a lot. But tend to people tend to take it personally. We've lost ground over the last 20 years.
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9: Defending ending the war. I'm Carmen Roberts, Fox News. President Trump says he pushed for an agreement with Iran because he wanted to avoid an economic catastrophe that could have resulted if the conflict continued.
10: If we didn't do this deal, we could have dropped more bombs for another 3 weeks, 2 weeks, 4 weeks, 2 years.
9: And he also told reporters at the G7 in France today that if the deal set to be signed Friday in Switzerland fails to deliver what he wants, then...
10: It's a memorandum of understanding. If it doesn't get done in 60 days, that's all right. We go back to bombing.
11: According to a senior administration official, Iran has agreed they will destroy their enriched stockpile of nuclear material. But President Trump said tonight that Iran's ballistic missile program will likely not be up for discussion. One thing that will be up for discussion, reconstruction money. The U.S. will work with regional partners to develop a plan with at least $300 billion for reconstruction and economic development in Iran.
9: Fox's Max Gordon in Dubai. The Federal Reserve held interest rates steady today, with some officials signaling a more aggressive outlook as inflation remains stubbornly high. Fed Chairman Kevin Warsh is opposed to giving guidance, telling reporters,
12: "At this moment in time, it doesn't feel as though providing forward guidance is right." Others have, I'd say, different views and think, as a general proposition, forward guidance isn't the business we should be in.
9: Well, nearly half the policymakers are now open to a rate hikes later this year, and that would be at odds with what President Trump wants, who told reporters in Paris.
10: It could happen. I mean, it's hard to believe. It just keeps the country down.
9: After indications of possibly higher rates this year, stocks instantly turned lower. The Dow now down 506 points. 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
9: Federal authorities arrest five men suspected of planning to attack people at the White House UFC event on Sunday.
14: One of the alleged motives was to target, quote, capitalist elites, billionaires, and politicians. Authorities also released photos of the weapons and the aerial maps the suspects plan to use. And as scary as all of this is, you got to give credit to President Trump. He did not appear fazed at all.
10: I haven't heard about it, no, but I watched the attack that I watched were the fighters.
14: So calm, cool, and collected. Also, the feds are looking at 23 people in online chats as part of their ongoing investigation.
9: Fox's Christina Coleman reporting. An encounter with a bear in Washington State leaves two teens injured.
15: The King County Sheriff's Office says a group of teens were hiking up a mountainside trail when a black bear charged them. One teen was hurt after being swiped by the animal. Another twisted his ankle while he was trying to run away. Officials say both are expected to be okay and think the group may have come in between a mother bear and her cubs.
16: We had other witnesses said there was a mother bear and they spotted a number of cubs, which would explain why the bear was so aggressive. It's actually very uncommon having someone attacked by a bear out here. But typically when a bear knows you're here, they want to go the other way. The advice we tell hikers is be noticeable, be visible.
15: Deputy Peter Lind speaking with Seattle's Fox 13 News. Kristen Goodwin, Fox News.
9: A judge in New York sentences Rex Huerman to life in prison for New York's Gilgo Beach serial killings. The 62-year-old pleaded guilty in April to killing seven women and also admitted to killing an eighth. And military officials have identified all eight men killed in this week's fiery crash of the B-52 during a test flight at Edwards Air Force Base in Southern California. The victims include four active duty airmen, one reservist, and three civilians. I'm Carmen Roberts. This is Fox News.
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19: Here's a look at your Wednesday forecast from the Community Broadcasters Weather Center. Warming back up today, partly cloudy skies with highs near 87 degrees this afternoon. Rain chances stay low at 15%. Better enjoy today while you have the chance. Things getting more active again tomorrow with a 65% chance of rain.
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0: Hey, folks, it's Ken Hart, and I've got a little advice for you. Father's Day is coming up, and if you want to treat Dad right, you need to head over to Butler's Fine Men's Clothing in Florence. I've been in there myself many times. And let me tell you, these folks know style. Whether it's a sharp suit, a classic polo, or the perfect accessory, Butler's has it all. Don't settle for another tie from the bargain bin. Get Dad something that makes him feel like $1 million. Stop by Butler's today and make this Father's Day one he won't forget. Tell him Ken Hart sent you.
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0: bad faith actors that want to impact our elections. We already know that. I mean, that's almost like status quo, right?
1: Right.
0: So, you know, what we have to do as conservatives is we've got to commit our hearts, minds, and souls that whatever outside circumstances may or may not occur, that we understand the danger in a radicalized Democratic Party ever getting more control than we ever want. That's why that should be irrelevant for everybody in this audience that wants this great agenda, which has been great, to continue and not return to, you know, what we had the 4 years under Biden-Harris-Mayorkas. And now actually more radicalized vis-a-vis Graham Plattner, Al Sayed, six-gender Tellerico, God is non-binary Tellerico, and Mamdani and the squad and Bernie and Pocahontas, because no other Democrat but Fetterman will dare criticize them. So we're going to have the biggest choice midterm election, one that I've never seen in history before. And let's just commit to do our part and understand there's certain things that are always going to be out of our control in life, right?
1: Right. I just, my hunch is that we should get it over.
0: Well, let me ask this question. Let me go to a bottom line question. You're making me think here. Was it the right decision for the president, based on what Steve Witkoff described, and them being 12 days away from being able to enrich uranium to weapons grade? And I had Dan Bongino talking about it on TV last night. Was it the right call for the president? Did he have any option other than to take action to prevent them from getting that weapon?
1: Unquestionably.
0: Okay. We have a very strong argument on our side, don't we?
1: Yeah, I agree. But again, the margins in the election are so slim, I don't want to lose the Republican control. And then,
0: okay, do you think any moderate in Maine is going to vote for Graham Plattner?
1: No.
0: You think any moderate in Michigan is going to vote for Al Sayed?
1: God, I hope not.
0: Will six-gender, God is non-binary Tellerico win Texas?
1: Hopefully not. Yep.
0: Okay. Let not your heart be troubled. Work hard for the election. And my ask from this great audience of ours is just commit in your heart, mind, and soul. You will do your part. You will vote. You will participate. Okay?
1: Thank you.
0: Appreciate it. God bless you. Let's say hi. Let's see. Tom is next. I don't know where Tom's calling from. Tom, you're on the Sean Hannity Show. Hi.
2: Hi, Sean. Thanks for taking my call. I was calling today to ask you a question. I was looking ahead and thinking, is Donald Trump going to be able to take care of his agenda in only 3.5 more years? And what would you think of the possibility of him and Secretary Rubio switching positions for the upcoming election, presidential election?
0: You know, I'm tempted to give a lot of thoughts about 28, but I'm going to hold back until after 26. I do have a lot of thoughts on 26 and a lot of thoughts on 28. However, I don't want people to take their eye off this important midterm. And do I think Donald Trump is going to run in any capacity again? No. Do I think his influence will wane? Not even a little bit. And I think he will always be active and involved. You know, as long as this man is breathing on this earth, I can tell you that. It's in his heart, conscience, and soul.
2: Awesome. Glad. Thanks again for taking my call. And I've been listening to you for a long time. All the way back to Hannity and Cohen. It's the first time I got to talk to you. It was a real pleasure.
0: Okay. I appreciate it, Tom. Thank you, my friend. God bless you. Quick break. Right back to our phones. 800-941-SEAN. Our number if you want to be a part of the program as we continue.
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0: Well, whatever floats your boat, big time. Appreciate you, man.
1: Love you, man.
0: 800-941-SEAN. Frank, California. What's up, Frank?
2: Sean, not a big fan of the deal with Iran. I really think that we should take out their refineries at least and take that cargo. I don't know if we should. I don't want to send boots in ground, but I think we should take out their power structures. And that, along with the blockade, I think we would cause that regime to have to, you know, leave or step down. I don't think this deal is going to work in the long run because they don't. You can't trust these guys.
0: I tend to agree with you. I don't think they're honorable. I think there's too many factions that are competing for power. Based on the president's comments, repeated comments, that he has no problem doing exactly what you're saying, I feel confident he'd flip on a dime.
2: I hope so. I hope so.
0: Well, like, he's kind of proven it, hasn't he? It's not, however, if it's possible to thread this needle, and some people are optimistic more than, say, I am, but I'm willing to give the president his opportunity to attempt it with the full knowledge that he is now reinforced over and over and over again. He has zero issues, no compunctions about going back to military force, none. So I listen more to what he says than what other analysts say. Or, you know, remember, a memorandum of understanding is like a worthless sheet of paper. I've been assured by the people involved in discussions that it's much deeper, and they've conceded a lot more. But, you know, trust but verify. Let's wait. And just assume that they're going to mess up. I think they're too radicalized, too extreme, and at that point, probably we'd be looking at another tier of regime change and try all over again. Who knows? Anyway, appreciate the call. John, Pennsylvania. John, how are you? Glad you called.
3: Hey, Sean, doing great. Hey, we're on the cusp of 250 here, right?
0: Yeah.
3: But people really don't know what to do. People don't know how to commemorate it. They're, you know, should they go to 20 different mattress sales or what? So just an idea for you, since you have the greatest reach, you can help people understand why this is the second greatest event, most significant event in human history for humanity's sake. And humanity does rhyme with Hannity. So what I'm thinking is you take the last few days here before July 4th and you start to feature the critical events, because it was a series of events that made it all happen. Start with the proclamation of King George, what was it, 1763, that Americans couldn't move west of the Appalachians, and that got people mad because they came here for property. So you pick maybe the top 10, 12, 15 events, 15 is too many, and each day you take a different event, you bring on someone like a Bill Federer, and you highlight what happened, why it was significant, and the inside story. There's so many inside stories. I mean, there was 35 freed black men that were fighting for America in Lexington and Concord.
0: Actually, pretty amazing history. There are, you know, maybe, Linda, I think John has a good idea. Maybe we should make a list of all the events around the country. We've not fully announced where I am going to be on the 3rd and on the 4th. I will make that announcement soon. Very cool location for the 3rd. It's a Friday. And we'll be doing radio on location. We'll be doing TV on location. I will give you a hint. President Trump will be at that location that evening. And just looking forward to what will be a very special day. And Saturday, I'll be in Washington, D.C., co-anchoring Fox's coverage, I think from 7 p.m. to 11. I'm going to be on for 4 hours, and it'll be great coverage. The largest fireworks display ever in history will set a record. And I hope people, you know, forget about the 20% of Democrats that are proud of the country. The rest of us love the greatest country God gave man. But I like the idea of putting that up on the website. Let people know. That's a good idea. Listen, before the burgers hit the grill and fireworks light up the sky like the 4th of July, take a few minutes. You know, we've got to remember what Independence Day is really all about. This extraordinary courage, vision outlined 250 years ago, starting with our founding document, our Declaration of Independence. Now, it is that document where ordinary men made a revolutionary claim. that rights come from God, our creator, not from man, not from government, and government only exists to protect those rights, and their power comes from only we, the people, and the consent of the governed. And that idea gave birth to the greatest country God ever gave man. Now, it's our turn to secure these principles for the next 250 years. Reagan famously said that freedom is but one generation away from extinction. Our goal should be to leave this country better than we inherited it. And anyway, this 4th of July, with the partnership of our great friends at Americans for Prosperity, they have the Declaration Project, and they're pledging to read the Declaration and asking you to make the pledge to read the Declaration aloud with your family and friends. When's the last time you did it? I was thinking back when I did. It's been a while. Anyway, then ask a question. What does liberty require of us today? And as America now prepares to celebrate 250 years of freedom, this is yet one small step that every citizen can take. Read the words, reflect on the meaning, renew your commitment to the principles that built this country, and then pledge in your heart, mind, and soul you're going to vote in November. Anyway, we set up a website. It's, again, we're partnering with Americans for Prosperity. 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
6: Celebrating 250 years of freedom and independence, here's your American moment. In 1861, the United States faced its greatest test. The nation fractured as 11 southern states seceded, forming the Confederate States of America after the election of Abraham Lincoln. At the heart of the conflict, slavery, states' rights, and the very meaning of freedom. The first shots were fired at Fort Sumter. What followed was 4 years of brutal war between the Union and the Confederacy, brother against brother. From the Battle of Gettysburg to the Battle of Antietam, in 1863, Lincoln issued the Emancipation Proclamation, transforming the war into a fight to end slavery. Nearly 200,000 black soldiers would serve in the Union Army, reshaping the nation's future. By 1865, the Confederacy fell. The Union was preserved. Slavery was abolished with the 13th Amendment. The Civil War was more than a battlefield struggle. It was a defining American moment, redefining liberty, equality, and what it means to be one nation, indivisible. This is an American moment.
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0: Here we go. All right. Item one on the list. Upon the signing of the MOU, there's an immediate and permanent end of the war, and that specifically includes Lebanon. Now, this doesn't make any sense to me. There are 60 days or more to negotiate a deal. Therefore, before a deal is finalized, we just declared a cessation of military action permanently. And we committed to not even threatening the use of force. Why would we agree to immediately drop the most important leverage we have over the regime in advance? In advance of it, complying with the MOU requirements, whatever else is decided in 60 or so days. On top of this, we do the unthinkable. We capitulate to Iran's demand to protect Hezbollah. As I explained earlier, Hezbollah, which has brutally murdered hundreds of our fellow citizens, is essentially protected by our government in alliance with the Iranian regime and free to continue to kill Americans, Israelis, and others as the most potent terror weapon of the Iranian regime not only survives, but it is immunized. And since Israel is the only country that actually fights this enemy, their soldiers, their airmen, and whose citizens are in the direct line of fire from missile and drone attacks, nobody in their right mind would tolerate this. No amount of berating our ally or pressuring the prime minister changes anything. And I want to underscore, Hezbollah has killed our people, and we've done next to nothing, multiple presidents, to deal with Hezbollah. In and of itself, that's shameful, is it not? Israel must not and will not adhere to any such egregious capitulation. Item two, we refrain from interfering in Iran's sovereignty and they will not interfere with ours. Who believes Iran won't interfere with our internal affairs? Do we not spend tens of billions of dollars on counterterrorism against, among others, Iran? Does anybody believe Iran will drop out of its access with China, Russia, North Korea? And how do we enforce any deal against those other countries? And if we catch them, then what? If we catch Iran interfering on our internal affairs, cyber crimes and so forth and so on, what are we going to do about it? Item four, we lift the naval blockade 30 days after the Memorandum of Understanding, which was signed on Sunday, rather than after final negotiations for a deal. That removes another major leverage we have over the regime. And we agree to remove our forces around that area within 30 days after the final agreement. We can always send our forces back, they say, but in all likelihood, we wouldn't do that, would we? Item six. Incredibly, we commit to helping create a compensation plan for the rehabilitation and economic development of Iran, while ensuring financing of at least $300 billion. We're told it will not involve any of our tax money. That's a shiny object. Who would have dreamt that after we went to war with this regime because it was within days of having a nuclear weapon, that we would have any role in helping coordinate or raise directly or indirectly one dime for this regime? The PP says they have to meet all conditions in order to receive money, and then tell us, what if they do all that and they get what they want and then tell us to go to hell? Who among us believes us? Any of this money will go to assisting or improving the lives of the Iranian people who have no rights and are slaughtered by the tens of thousands. And in fact, innocent young kids are being executed as I speak. We're going to take a break very shortly, and I just want you to know I'm going to continue. We're about 40% of the way through. But regardless how this slush fund is collected or distributed, here we are committing to helping reconstruct the terror regime we presumably just destroyed. Besides, I have a big question. I thought we hit military structures and targets. What do they need $300 billion to rebuild civilian locations? I'll be right back. Do you really want another summer like last summer, barely sleeping because you were too hot all night? 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
1: Today's Ken Minute is brought to you by Pepsi Cola of Florence, proudly serving the PD for over 90 years. 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
2: Horry County had 142,000 Trump voters in 2024. Florence County had 32. Let me say that again. Horry County had 142,000 Trump voters in 2024. Florence County had 32. So why do you mess around where 32,000 voters are when you spend a day or two or three where 142,000 voters are? Despite that disadvantage, Rev and Josh, and I think I contributed to some degree, at getting all these candidates to believe it's worth their time to come on a show in the PD, and I'm going to beat that drum. I mean, it's nothing personal. I keep saying that a lot, but people tend to take it personally. We've lost ground over the last 20 years.
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0: And there have always been ways to win them to victory. 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I don't want a forever war. Iran wants a forever war. I feel it's time to end this once and for all. Well, my view has not won out, has it? We'll be right back.
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0: negotiating with them, to me, look, I'm a hardliner on this because I understand the enemy. I understand the enemy. And I feel our country needs to be protected from this enemy. And how do you do it? And I'm not saying that those who are negotiating don't feel that way. They obviously do. But if I run through a whole bunch of questions with you, do you trust the regime? Is the regime a terrorist regime? Is the and on and on, there's only one rational conclusion you can reach. Now, the question is whether we have the will to do something about it. Now, you and I may have the will to do something about it, but I hate to tell you, there's our fellow Americans, many of whom don't. And politicians, all of them, they look at the polls. They look at the polls, and they're worried about it. Those who now say, if you even discuss this, you're going to cost us the midterms, they are projecting. Because it is most of them who trashed Donald Trump, trashed the Republicans, trashed MAGA, trashed America First, when the president decided to hit them last June and the president decided to hit them in February. Those are the people, the woke right neo-fascist isolationists. But even more, most people are going to vote related to who knows how many issues. Maybe a candidate's not particularly good. We've had that problem in the past too. But I don't know. We shall see. It's early yet. You know, from America's Revolutionary War to Israel's fight for survival in 1948, both nations have faced moments that have tested their courage, and yet freedom endured. Through generations of challenges and triumphs, America and Israel have stood as beacons of courage, democracy, and faith, haven't they? Bound by shared values and a common belief in freedom, the United States and Israel continue to stand together as allies, as friends, as partners in the cause of peace and security. As America celebrates its 250th anniversary, the International Fellowship of Christians and Jews, a fantastic group, well, honors the enduring friendship between the United States and Israel, two nations united by faith, liberty, and hope, and two faiths united, Judaism and Christianity. 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We'll be right back.
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0: Celebrating 250 years of freedom and independence, here is your American moment. After the smoke of the Civil War cleared, America faced a question. What does freedom really mean? The answer came in three powerful steps. In 1865, the 13th Amendment abolished slavery. 4 million enslaved people were finally declared free. But freedom on paper wasn't enough. In 1868, the 14th Amendment redefined citizenship. It guaranteed that anyone born in the United States is a citizen and promised equal protection of the laws. It became the backbone of civil rights in America. Then, in 1870, the 15th Amendment declared that the right to vote could not be denied based on race. It was a bold statement. Democracy belongs to everyone. Together, these three Reconstruction Amendments didn't just rebuild the nation, they reinvented it. They turned a country divided by slavery into one striving, however imperfectly, toward equality. And their promise still challenges America today. Freedom, citizenship, and the right to vote for all. This is an American moment.
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5: Done deal. I'm Lee Silicera, Fox News. President Trump has signed off on the ceasefire agreement with Iran, doing so a few hours ago in France, during a meeting with French President Emmanuel Macron.
6: There are 14 points. It's not until point number 8 that you get to the line where Iran cannot pursue a nuclear weapon. There is this $300 billion reconstruction fund that the United States will be directing and facilitating, but not donating to directly. And there is this line that the United States has to lift sanctions and unfreeze frozen Iranian assets.
5: Fox's Peter Ducey in Geneva. Iran's foreign ministry spokesperson says Iran must be able to sell its oil with no problems, and transport and insurance must be receive the revenue from oil sales. Meanwhile, the latest Fox News poll finds most voters don't approve of President Trump's handling of Iran.
7: Nearly two-thirds of voters say they do not trust Iran to comply with the deal or stop developing nuclear weapons, and yet nearly 6 in 10 voters also think it was wrong for the U.S. to initiate military action. While three-quarters think it's important for the U.S. to pursue an end to Iran's nuclear program, 87% said it's also important to avoid a prolonged conflict.
5: Fox's Jessica Rosenthal. Nearly two-thirds of those polled saying they don't approve of the president's handling of Iran. The Fed holding interest rates steady following its first meeting under its new chair, Kevin Warsh.
8: The committee decided to maintain the target range for the Fed funds rate at 3.5% to 3.75%. In support of the Fed's dual mandate.
5: The central bank issuing an unusually brief statement, dropping language that suggested their next move would be to cut a key interest rate. Wall Street stocks dropped on worries the Fed would hike interest rates this year to keep a lid on inflation. The Dow lost 507, the Nasdaq off 354, the S&P plus 91. America is listening to Fox News.
9: Right, everybody cares about health, wellness, fitness, nutrition, and so many of us are guessing our way through our health, guessing what foods to eat, what supplements to take, wondering why some things make us feel better.